0: in the fourth quarter there where we actually got a field goal for Giovanni to kick a field goal in DKR. So I think the efficiency offensively, the third down efficiency, the 2 fourth downs we went for, we converted. All that was great. I thought defensively, like I was touching on last week with everybody, there was going to be some growing pains. It was the first time with Coach Muschamp calling his defense with some new faces and some guys out there, not to mention put 107 degree temperature on top of that, 160 on the field. We were rolling a lot of guys. But at the end of the day, to hold them to 7 points, that offense in particular, which is, I think Texas State's got a fantastic offense. I think walking out of there playing, you know, in the 70s of total players, 50-something players in the first half, you know, no major injuries, you know, and 1-0, I'll take it.
1: Yeah, absolutely. And I know you kind of laughed about it and said, I know it sounds crazy. You said it was unfortunate you didn't get a chance to punt. But anytime you don't punt, it's good. But you've seen Mac.
0: Mac, you know, he shows us time and time again in practice what he's capable of and the versatility he has as a punter, and the players that we have on that team, the gunners we have, so on and so forth. So hopefully don't see too much of him again this week either. We'll find out. But I do think for G, getting in there and hitting a 48-yarder, pretty easy. You know, that ball was well up through the middle of the uprights. And so, you know, his leg strength is something that I think can really be a weapon for us, you know, not just this week, but moving forward. But I thought it was good for him to get out there and kind of shake a little of the nerves and kick a field goal in DKR to kind of kick off the season.
1: I don't know if you saw this. I think it's safe to say that the most oft-repeated phrase from a winning head coach in the first full weekend of college football was, and I quote, "We've got some things to clean up, but ... that right. That sort of thing." I mean, that's a regular thing, because you always feel that way when you come out of that first game, and that old adage about most improvement being from game one to game two, that sort of stuff. So did you feel like there are some things that in your mind would probably need some cleaning up this
0: week? Yeah, I mean, I think naturally on both sides of the line of scrimmage, we can play better. I know what we're capable of. Well, I'll talk about offense first. You got to remember, Trevor Goosby hadn't practiced. He didn't get to participate in either scrimmage that we'd had. He had just gotten back to practice last week. So I felt like him playing in the game was really important to set himself up for this week and moving forward. But also him working with Dylan Sikorsky, right? Him working with Lawrence Seymour to go along with what was going on the right side of the line. So I think just the continuity with that group is going to continue to get better. The run game efficiency, which I touched on Monday with the media, just being a little bit more efficient. I didn't love the amount of, you know, no yard gains or 1 and 2 yard gains in the run game, which I think we can be better there. You know, oddly enough, I think Arch had 7 incompletions in the game. 2 of them came on bubble screens, which is, you know, we need to block those better. And so how do we continue to improve our perimeter blocking from a whether it's a wide out or a tight end and cleaning that up? I think on the flip side, defensively, you know, our rush lanes, you know, you think about the one long run they really had was, you know, letting Jackson out of the pocket, and he's got a big B gap through the right, and he takes off for about a 50-yard scamper down inside the 5. So owning our rush lanes and keeping athletic quarterbacks in the pocket. And then the other big pass they complete, the check down to the running back, is really a blown coverage, you know, where we don't match up and we leave the back free, and the quarterback steps up and then spits it to the running back who's wide open, and he goes down the sideline. So you think about those two plays were really on us, right? We got poor rush lane integrity, long scramble, and we have a check down to a running back that we don't guard. That's about over 100 yards, just about 100 yards of offense, right, that we gave up on those two plays. So we can clean those things up, but I'll tell you what, like, taking care of the football. I know Arch had the interception, but our ability to hold on to the ball from guys who hadn't been tackled a whole lot, but the runners, the receivers on that aspect, I thought we tackled well, remotely well defensively, but when we attacked the ball. And so you think about Marad Watson, forced fumble, Raheem Biles, and then Biles' interception. So all those things were really good. And I thought we handled situational football pretty good too. You know, we held Texas State to 1 of 3 on fourth down. Obviously, we were 2 for 2. I thought we played really good red zone defense. We forced a couple field goals that they missed. And then red zone efficiency offensively, I think we were 6 of 7 in the red area, as we touched on the lone pick by Arch right there at the end of the first half. So I just think there was a lot of things that were positives, but also areas where we definitely can improve.
1: And even on the interception that Arch threw, he had Wingo open there for the moment. And it's a good play. Also give some credit to Davis, yeah, the defensive back, sliding in to pick it off.
0: Well, it was interesting on the play. It was Mosley. Emmett's, yes, really open initially, but we actually had a double move on, and he Arch wants to get it to him quick because he knows he's open, and Emmett slips. So Arch has to pump and then reload and then throw it again. By then, Davis, the backside safety, is watching the quarterback, comes all the way across the field to get the pick. And I think that was a great learning lesson for Arch. Sometimes stuff happens. Guys slip. They fall down. It's okay to reset your feet, find your check down, which in that instance I think might have been Amari Winston or Nick Townsend. Whether he scores or not, irrelevant. We still had a timeout, and then at that point we could have chosen to kick a field goal or go for it to the end of half. And so I think it was a good lesson for us because we were kind of choppy. That was our one real choppy drive. He hits the long pass to Wingo on third long. We kind of regroup. And so I think it would have been nice to come away with points knowing we were getting the ball to start the second half.
1: You mentioned Amari Winston and Nick Townsend. Did you like what you saw in the limited opportunities for the tight ends?
0: Well, I thought what was good, we used all four of those guys
1: Spencer Shannon got his first catch.
0: And really showed the ability to play with the ball in his hands after the catch. Mike Masunis, Nick Townsend, Amari Winston. I think combined we had four catches at that position group, which is a good sign for us. And we're going to need all four of these guys. All of them do different things better than the other. And so finding that right combination as we play, I think, is good for us.
1: We've got a lot to get to on the program. First of all, we want to remind Longhorn fans it's time to get your horns up. Play the Texas Lottery today for your chance to win exciting prizes. And remember, luck happens to people like Maya Scheffler, who keep a lookout for chances to win from the Texas Lottery. Maya won Longhorn prizes and Texas Lottery scratch tickets. Hook 'em horns and scratch 'em tickets. We have a very special guest will be joining us in the program. We've got some other topics we'll get to. Obviously, we'll take a look at the Ohio State Buckeyes, the number one team in the country, coming in on what should be an incredible Saturday night at DKR Texas Memorial Stadium. So stay with us. Longhorn Weekly with Coach Sark, presented by the Texas Lottery, will continue here on the Longhorn Audio Network from Learfield.
2: Next. Hey, Alfie, what can I get for you?
3: Hey, Nora, just a nice latte, please. How was your weekend?
2: Not bad, thanks. Mainly working here. You?
3: Me? Well, I was battling gods in the afterlife realm, and after lunch, I fought mercenaries! Ooh, could I get oat milk with that latte, please?
2: Yeah, of course.
3: 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Ooh, and I'll grab an almond croissant, too.
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1: We welcome you back to Longhorn Weekly with Coach Sark. 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Easy to drink, easy to enjoy. An old friend, a beloved figure here on the University of Texas campus is our first guest. Remember how I used to have you introduce the special guest when we have it, Nick? And Sark does it now, and he does it really
0: well. I think this is like the special of special guests for me. You know, as we're embarking on our third time here playing against Ohio State, I figured I'd call in the guy who beat him last year. So our special guest, the Hall of Fame coach, Coach Mack Brown.
10: Thank you, Steve. Thanks for having me on. What a fun week.
0: Yeah, it is.
10: Got the two best teams in the country, and in my estimation, coming to one of the best and hardest places to play. I remember I was so proud when they used to say when there's a game at DKR, about $26 million comes into the city of Austin. How cool is it for this state and this city to have the whole focus of college football on it for this weekend?
0: Well, it was so funny. I just was on the phone with CDC, Chris Delcani, and I always kind of check in about a couple times a week with him. And
10: did he tell you he wanted you to win?
0: Well, yeah, that too, you know. But he's going through it, and he was talking about the amount of sideline passes, the suites, all the people coming to the game. And he's, you know, as an athletic director, I can imagine that this is a stressful week for him too. And then he stopped himself. He goes, but man, isn't this great for the university? Isn't this great for the city of Austin? Not to mention the team and what it could mean for our season, but to your point, you know, what it means to this city, what it means to this university to have this game this weekend of the year. I really think this weekend we might break the record for regular season viewership. I think we'll have over 20 million people watch this game on TV this week.
10: I think it's the game in college football for the second game of the season that is so cool. And I was thinking about this the other day. To me, it's the two best coaching staffs in the country. You look at Ryan's staff, it's really good. Your staff's unbelievable, and you added Will and Blake. And, I mean, you start looking at the guys that are going to be calling defenses and calling plays, it doesn't get any better.
0: Yeah.
10: You look at the two rosters, there's depth, there's talent. I mean, it's just so much fun. And that's what you love as a coach. You love trying to figure out a way to beat those guys as good as they are.
0: That's exactly right.
10: I mean,
0: and
10: so
0: I think
10: cool.
0: That's what I think a lot of people miss when you look at it. Like, I think it's hard for people to look at the game through our lens, right, as the coach. And so our job is to – I got all these guys in meetings right now. And my point of it is I'm seeing them walking in and out. What the heck is Coach doing? How do I put them in the best position to be successful to gain confidence in a game like this? Because human nature is human nature. They're all going in, and everybody's got their chest out, and everybody's excited. But deep down, there's some anxiousness. There's some nervousness. Of course, they're human, and they're kids, right? And we got some young players. And so how do you find a way to get them confidence in a game like this and then build on that confidence and grow and grow and grow as the game goes on? And I promise you, Ryan's doing the same thing, right?
10: Absolutely.
0: How does he find a way to get his guys confident in the plan and call the stuff on offense, defense, and special teams that maybe isn't the best play call of the game in the first quarter, but is something that you can build on and grow from and get better at, all the while knowing, hey, a lot of games we go into, if you just went mano-a-mano, well, our guy's better than their guy, our guy's better than their guy, our guy's better than their guy. In this game, it's flipping a coin. Well, our left tackle, you know, Goosby's a heck of a player. He's a top five pick, arguably. Well, their guy rushing them is probably a top 10 pick, right? You know, we love Cam Coleman and Ryan Wingo and Emmett Mosley. Well, they love Jeremiah Smith, right? And we love Arch, and they love Julian Sain. And so it's all these factors of, like, who, you know, where do you get an edge to find a way for a guy to make a play, right, that can move the needle not only from a confidence standpoint but also an emotional standpoint, because this is a game of emotions and this is a game of momentum, and how do you create that momentum in real time in a game?
10: Steve, I remember our championship game out in L.A., and it's fourth and one at the 50, maybe the first drive of the game.
0: Yeah.
10: And it's fourth and two. It's longer than I thought, but I was trying to go quick. And I said, you know what? Let's send a message.
0: Yep.
10: Let's send a message. Now, Vince doesn't remember it this way, but he changed the play. And he went outside to Selvin Young, and we lost 3 yards. And Vince says, well, that's not what happened. Well, as you well know, sometimes they remember and sometimes they don't. But I thought the purpose was to say we came to win.
0: That's right.
10: And that's what you've got early in the game. People say, well, why is he being so aggressive? Why did he go for a fourth and one? Because I want our team to know we're going to come in here to win.
0: That's right.
10: We're not coming here to be scared.
0: That's right.
10: And Coach Rawl used to say, I said, in games like this, what do you do? And he said, work on them year-round, be fresh, be simple, and have them ready to play at game time.
0: That's right.
10: And,
0: wow.
10: And that's very simple, but he took complicated things from me and made them simple.
0: Yeah.
10: Because if you're going to put in a trick play this week, they think you don't think you're good enough. You've been working on that trick play for 6 months.
0: That's exactly right.
10: And the other thing people can't understand, this is your baby. At the end of the Michigan game last year, that night you were thinking about what do we need to fix.
0: That's right.
10: And I admire so much, so many coaches can't self-evaluate. And they don't want to fix this. And somebody says this isn't right. No, it's okay. Well, you took a running back situation that needed to be fixed in your mind and you fixed it. You took a receiver situation that needed to be fixed, and you fixed it. And you helped the two you've got so much by bringing in the other one.
0: Yeah.
10: Because Ryan the other day was not the guy they were talking about, but he was a star.
0: That's right.
10: And what do you do? What do they do this weekend? What does Patricia do? Is he going to double cover Ryan? Is he going to double cover Cam? What, Emmett's out there.
0: Yeah.
10: What do we do?
0: We got to run the ball.
10: And then you got to run the ball.
0: Yeah.
10: And keep those safeties away from double covering those guys. But at the same time, you fix the offensive line. You took things that needed to be fixed, and you fixed them. I love the punter and the kicker.
0: Right.
10: I love it that you didn't even get to see the punter. He may not.
0: Which we were talking about earlier.
10: He may not let her. Richmond McGee didn't let her our year that we had it. He acts like he did, but he didn't let her. But I love the fact that he didn't get to punt. But he had so many balls inside the 10, 20. That's going to win a game. The kicker's great. I like that you're supposed to dominate the Texas states, and you did. And there's a lot. I mean, Rutgers gets beat. I mean, there's teams that struggled. There's team Michigan.
0: Yeah.
10: I don't know if they got beat or not. I can't tell. Some guys said I went to sleep and I thought they got beat, but I woke up and they won. So we're not going to go there with that. But you did what you're supposed to do. Ohio State did what they were supposed to
0: That's
10: do.
0: Right.
10: Makes it so much fun.
0: Yeah.
10: For Saturday.
1: We need to take a break. When we come back, I want to, Matt, get your thoughts on those past games you had with Ohio State, because they're certainly memorable. As I was visiting with Paul Keels, her play-by-play voice today, and we were talking about, you know, even the one game here that had the widest point margin at the end, it was a tight game all the way well into the fourth quarter. James Laurinaitis comes up with a big interception in the ball game. But I want to get your thoughts on all of that, and then we'll talk about some contemporary themes in college football as well, because I know you're all about those too.
10: We don't have time for that.
1: Yeah, right. Our special guest Mac Brown with us here on Longhorn Weekly with Coach Sark. We'll continue from the 40 acres in a moment.
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16: At the Texas State 6-yard line. On third down and 5, Brown shifts to the left side of Manning. Arch with a snap, back to throw, lofts it in the corner, in the end zone there to make the catch for the touchdown. Cam Coleman, his first touchdown as a Texas Longhorns, and the Longhorns score for the first time in 2026.
1: We welcome you back to Longhorn Weekly with Coach Sark. Our special guest is Mac Brown. Mac just made a great point about, you know, what happens, what does Ohio State do? Do they concentrate double Cam Coleman, or do they concentrate on Ryan Wingo, who had the bigger yardage number? And Cam still also got two touchdown catches.
0: He did. I thought that was kind of fitting. His first catch is his first touchdown and our first touchdown of the year. I thought that was kind of fitting. We set it all on. I think Ryan Wingo, great kid, smart kid, understandable, understood, like, I need Cam Coleman. I don't want safeties rolling over the top of me all game long. Well, what was the byproduct? He gets the double move. He catches the deep ball. He catches some checkdowns. He gets a jet sweep for a touchdown. You know, they isolated Cam a couple times. He catches a go ball. He catches a skinny post, and he catches a fade. You know, the efficiency I thought was really good, and we really didn't get Emmett Mosley going. We were trying, oddly enough, the way they were rolling their coverages, he was a little more bottled up, but we kind of got him going. But I think all in all those toys, you know, we saw Relique Brown get in the end zone twice. We saw Hollywood Smothers get in the end zone, both guys catching the ball out of the backfield to go along with those guys on the perimeter. I think there was good balance. The ball was getting spread around, and that's how we need to play really all year long.
1: And, Mac, could I say this first?
10: But that's culture.
0: Yes.
10: If Ryan Wingo is selfish, then this doesn't work.
0: Right.
10: But he came to you, and from what I read, said he wanted to help recruit Cam.
0: Oh, yeah.
10: He didn't catch the ball as well sometimes as he needed to last year. He's worked his tail off because he caught everything the other day.
0: That's right.
10: That's culture.
0: Yeah.
10: The two running backs, selling both of them, and we're going to need both of you.
0: Yeah.
10: That's culture, because you got kids that are believing in winning instead of it's about me.
0: That's right.
10: And at a time where we're all over talking about NIL and transfer portal and selfish kids and the game's not as good, the game is great, the kids are great, the culture's got to fit. And you've just done such a great job with bringing in the right kids. I've been around your kids enough, I love them. They come up and speak. They're so polite. They're nice. They handle themselves well. That's not everywhere. And people can act like it is. It's not.
0: Well, I appreciate that, Coach. And I do. I commend our players. And it's a lot easier when you've got really good kids in your program to recruit more good kids.
10: It is. Because they
0: gravitate
10: to it. They're your recruiters.
0: Yeah, they're the ones they know. Our players know, hey, you know, Coach, he's a good guy. He's about the right stuff. He's made of the right stuff. And inevitably, we've hit a home run. We're talking a lot about the offense, but I'm going to tell you about Rasheem Biles, exact same way. Justin Cryer, exact same way. Bo Masco, exact same way. Like, those guys are about the team. And they all came here. When you think about that, Cam came from Auburn. Relique comes from Arizona State. Hollywood comes from NC State. Mike Masunis comes from Michigan State. Melvin Ciani comes from Wake Forest. Bo's from Rutgers. Raheem Biles is from Pitt. Cryer's from Florida State. You know what the biggest selling point why they all wanted to come? They wanted to play football in January. They were tired of watching the college football playoff, thinking they didn't have a chance to go play for the whole thing. That's why they came. It wasn't. Everyone wants to say it was about NIL and all. It was about they want to be part of a winning program, and they want to try to put themselves in the best position to future their endeavors of playing this game in the National Football League. That was it.
10: And Steve, I'm sure you've had this. We had guys come in and say, after recruiting weekend, Coach, he doesn't fit here.
0: That's right.
10: And I'd say, can you tell me why? And he said, you know why.
0: Yeah.
10: He just doesn't fit. And yeah. I had to bring some kids in and say, you know, it didn't work.
0: Yeah.
10: You need to go somewhere else.
1: Well,
10: and you get the ones that need to be here.
1: And that's that culture thing. It's what I was going to ask you dovetails exactly what you're saying to Sark. you had the same thing with Roy Williams and B.J. Johnson and Sloan Thomas, and they had to rely on one another, and they did, and they bought into it, and the guys you had afterwards, and had a great example like David Thomas as your tight end and a leader as well. I mean, it takes a village, right?
10: It does. Great players want to win. We even had it one time where Cedric Benson and Vince Young were up for the Heisman at the same time.
0: What that?
10: And poor John was sitting there, John Bianco, saying, okay, Grandma and Mom, who do we push and how do we push and all that? But they worked it out. And it works out over time, but you got to have kids that care more about winning and more about the place than they do themselves.
0: That's right.
10: And Tony Dungy came and talked to our team a couple of years ago, Steve, and he said, if each one of you will get 1% better, coaches, staff, everybody in here get 1% better, that's when you win it all.
0: Yeah.
10: Don't think about yourself. You push yourself and make yourself better. And then I'll never forget Tony Dungy said, how many kids in here want to win a national championship? Well, of course.
0: Oh, yeah.
10: How many kids in here want to win a conference championship? And he said, where are the receivers? Where are the 16 receivers? They stood up and he said, okay, would you be okay winning the national championship if you didn't catch a ball? And they went,
0: Right.
10: He said, there you go.
0: Right.
10: You're not there yet.
0: That's right.
10: He said, it's got to be more about the team than how many balls you catch. And that's hard to do.
0: Oh, yeah.
1: We are going to get to some of Mac's memories about those matchups with Ohio State. We have that coming up when Longhorn Weekly with Coach Sark from the 40 Acres continues here on the Longhorn Audio Network from Lear.
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2: 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Mac Brown, our special guest. That's a completely different game.
3: I was going to say, we don't want to be talking about that one today.
2: Yeah. But memorable games between Texas and Ohio State. They never played until you matched up with them there in 2005 in Columbus.
3: Yeah, it was so cool. We'd never played Michigan, and I thought it's cool that you beat Michigan last year. We beat Michigan the year before we came to play Ohio State. I thought it was so cool that you had a game at home to have a rehearsal. You have a Friday night, you have a pregame meal, you have meetings, you have halftime, you have – people just don't understand. You're moving like a military.
4: Oh, yeah.
3: You've got all those guys, and they're excited, and they're on the sideline. How do you get 11 out there? And all the things that happen. Most people lose opening games. Very few win them. They keep from losing them. But most people lose them because of block punts and just things that drive you nuts. Watching those games before you play is crazy because you see what everybody does to screw it up.
4: Oh.
3: But when we had Louisiana Lafayette, we beat them 60-3. Very similar to the game the other day. Didn't have to show anything, had fun. A lot of people got to play, home crowd. But then we go to Columbus, but we got an older quarterback. Last year you went up with a young quarterback. That's hard to do. With Urban Meyer talking to him this week, he thinks home field advantage is 7 points. Most people say it's three. He said it depends on where you play. He said, you're playing Ohio State. You're playing at Texas. It makes a difference. You can't hear.
4: Yeah.
3: He said there's some Ohio State kids that play before 103,000, 106,000 that are going to walk out here on Saturday and say, wow. Oh, I've never seen anything like this before. Because it's people yelling against them.
4: Right.
3: Not for them. It's going to be different. So we go up and we win 25-22 because Vince is older.
4: Yeah.
3: And he plays well. And they had Troy Smith, who was really young. Then they come here and Colt's young, and they have Troy Smith, who's really old. And Troy, they're better. We mess up. They don't mess up. Then we go play in the Fiesta Bowl, and they've got
2: Terrell Pryor.
3: Terrell Pryor, who's young. We've got Colt that's old. And then you play in the playoff game. You got two older ones, and it is one heck of a game.
4: That's right.
3: Down to the nub, man. It was just who made the play at the end. Last year, I don't think – our game with Colt in 2006, people don't realize how close that game was.
2: That's why I said it was a fourth-quarter game.
3: It really was. Last year, people don't realize you're a pass or two in that fourth quarter away from winning the game.
4: That's right.
3: I mean, I'm thinking if Arch makes a play here, Texas is still going to win.
4: That's right.
3: And, I mean, people forget that. But it was that close, and you had no chance. They had 11 draft choices. the chance was their young quarterback. How was he going to play? And they did a good job managing him.
4: Right.
3: But that's why these games are so special and they're so cool. And it's that's why I don't want these games to go away.
4: Yeah.
3: You played Michigan. You played Ohio State. I mean, we need to keep those games going. And unless we do something that the playoff selection committee can make it okay to play those games and then go about your business, then everybody's going to quit playing them.
2: I want to get both of your thoughts on that coming up. We need a break, and then when we come back, we'll talk about, like I said, the state of things in college football, and you bring up a great point. Mac Browner, special guest here, Longhorn Weekly with Coach Sark. We'll continue in a moment.
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9: Malik Brown gets the toss to the left side, turns inside the 15, 10, 5, touchdowns! Malik Brown with the 2 yard blocks. He turned that play in the alley for his first touchdown of the Longhorn.
2: Back here on Longhorn Weekly with Coach Sark, Malik Brown getting a couple of touchdowns. Like you said, the importance of what was going on, the sharing with the offense, and both Hollywood and Malik made their impact felt in the game.
10: Yeah, they really did. You know, I think right off the rip, the very first play, Hollywood really well blocked. And you talk about a selfless play. Talk about Ryan Wingo, 7 catches, 120 yards. He goes and cracks a safety, and that gets Hollywood one-on-one with the corner, 40 yards, and away we go. But as the game went on, Hollywood catches a touchdown out of the backfield. Ralik has a couple touchdown runs. And so I just think incorporating those two guys, what does that balance look like for us, you know, to where we're actually playing with a real, true two-headed monster, something I know, Coach, you had at Carolina there for a couple years where those two guys were special together. And what does that look like? What does that feel like? What's the right balance of having those two guys working together is good for us, and we need it. You know, we went for a long time where we kind of had a stable of these guys. We took a little bit of a step back, and so to get that room back in order is really good for us.
3: When you see Bijan Robinson play, it's really hard to find him again.
10: Well, let me tell you something. We saw him. You know, he's at the game Saturday, and he's got this tank top on. And, you know, so I see him all pregame, and he's just all jacked up. And so I'm talking to L'Oreal, and we're talking. She goes, Bijan's a man. And I said, I know, honey.
3: Yeah.
10: He's a man.
3: We miss him.
10: Yeah, like, we weren't very good around him, and he still made it work. Yeah, he was making chicken soup out of you know what.
3: He made a lot of those guys look better than they were, for sure.
2: No doubt. Mac, you brought up a point. I want to get your thoughts, and obviously Sark weigh in on this as well, about the state of the game and playing these big non-conference opponents, and some teams have shied away from it. And it was a great point that Texas went up and played Ohio State last year and chose to play that game instead of playing, like our old friend, the Texas women's basketball head coach Vic Schaefer would say, three-name directional state university. You know, play that kind of thing. And you know, there's the slings and arrows of it, and I know you've got concerns about where those types of matchups might be going forward.
3: Yeah, I love listening to Steve. There's philosophy. We're so much alike and on the same page in so many ways. We've got to keep those games alive.
10: Yeah.
3: And it's so simple, and it's so easy. But we've got to figure out who our boss is. We've got to get everybody in a room and say, scheduling is important, but we can't keep playing each other if it's going to keep us out of the playoffs, because they're going to determine what kind of season you had based on whether you get in the playoffs or not.
10: That's right.
3: That's coming, whether we like it or not. So we need to look at this next step of what we do for the number of teams in the playoffs, really important. How you earn your right to get there is really important. But how many people are excited about this game on Saturday that we won't have in 3-4 years? Well, everybody in college football is focused on this game. College game day's here. Everybody.
10: I'll tell you this. I think this game is saving this season of college football. Because for the last how many months, up until last Saturday, What were we hearing about? Lawsuits, court cases,
2: TROs.
10: NFL players, TROs. Finally, we have a week of it's about a game. This week is about a game, and it's about a game amongst two really good teams, two really good programs that have historically been good, that have withstood the test of time, that happen to be really good again this year. College football needs this game, and they need more games like this. And I agree with you wholeheartedly, Coach. And I can tell you, the guys we have in our locker room and the guys in Ohio State's locker room, they want to play in these games too. They didn't come to Texas. They didn't go to Ohio State to play all the directional schools. They came to play in games like this and then ultimately in their conference and then to get into the playoffs and do those things. And so we can't lose sight of that. And not to mention the 105,000 people that are going to be in DKR Saturday night and the upwards of 80,000 season ticket holders, they're buying season tickets to come watch these games.
3: There.
10: Right? And that's to take nothing away from last week or future game. But this is part of the reason they're buying these season tickets. This is part of the reason why season tickets went up 9% this year, is because of games like this and what it does for revenue, what it does for a university, what it does for the revenue of the city of Austin, the fan bases. This is what it's about, what it does for college football and the talking heads. They finally get to talk about a game of football that's going to be full of NFL players, highly touted, you know, caliber players, potential draft picks, potential national championship contending teams. That's what they want to talk about, too. They don't want to talk about court cases and TROs and every other thing that's going on.
3: Oh, Colt McCoy talked to your team the other day. He probably mentioned being at the national championship game or this game with Ohio State or an OU game.
10: Yeah.
3: They want to play in the big games, and that's what they talk about.
10: That's right.
3: That's what they remember. You remember the third play in this game, and they go back and remember it. But to me, and you and I've talked about this, there's 80% of the things we could fix right now to make college coaches and players and fans' lives and boosters' lives better. 80% if we just go fix it. Then there's media rights, and then there's realignment that maybe that's going to take a while to figure out. And maybe those need lawsuits. This other stuff's easy. It's easy to fix the playoff.
10: Easy.
3: It's easy to fix the scheduling. Why don't we just fix it? If we just fix it and get it done now, it's so easy. And then our life's better. And then we can go worry about the other things. Worry about realignment. Let the guys that need to worry about that worry about it. But let the football guys decide transfer portal, NIL. Let's get some sense back into this thing. Yeah. And let's do it now.
2: You did some fine work for ESPN. The news came down yesterday that the College Football Playoff Committee has opened that 30-day exclusive negotiating window for ESPN. Most folks feel that's the next step, if that goes on, to seeing this thing double in size and go to 24 teams. What are your thoughts on that?
3: I think we need to figure out who we are and what we're doing, what the schedule is going to look like during the season, when do we start, how many buys do we have, are we going to have a championship game, because that's really cool, it's really important, it brings a lot of money, but how many times can they play?
10: That's right.
3: Steve had a championship game 2 years ago, was going to be January 20th.
10: Yeah.
3: People don't realize those kids lost their Christmas. They lost their New Year. They lost the academic part of the last year because they were fighting to stay alive in playoffs. They lost January. They lost the start of the next semester. Steve didn't even get to see the newcomers. You tell these kids, we love you, man. We can't wait to get you here. I want to greet you. I want to hug you. We're practicing and we're playing. Oh, by the way, there's snow and you can't come. So somebody will find your room for you. Look, have them tell you where the library is. Tell them where to eat. We'll see you in a few weeks. That's not healthy.
10: Yeah.
3: That's not good. So let's get a plan. And instead of making conscious decisions about NIL transfer portal without knowing the consequences, let's think about the consequences of 16. Let's think about the consequences of 24, and let's think about the consequences of scheduling, and let's figure out what 24 means. Who are those 24? Urban Meyer was on our podcast the other day, and he said Texas should have been in the playoffs last year. If they hadn't played Ohio State, they would have been. If we're sitting there, and I don't know if I said that earlier, but if we're sitting there, and I've said this many times, I love Tulane, I coached there. They shouldn't have played Ole Miss in a rematch. That should have been Notre Dame and Oxford, and what a great thrill for all of us to watch. Texas should have been in Oregon. What a great game that would have been instead of James Madison. I mean, it's too simple. Have the best 12 teams.
10: Yeah.
3: And let's just move on and move forward with it. And I think that's just something we've all got to do.
10: I'd say, too, on that, it's one thing to stress on the student-athletes. I'd say the stress on the fans. You know, two years ago, when we played in the SEC championship game in Atlanta, then we came home and we had the home playoff game against Clemson. Then we went back to Atlanta to play Arizona State, and then we went to Dallas, all right? And then if we win in Dallas, where was the national title that year?
3: Wasn't it back in Atlanta?
10: I think it was back in Atlanta.
2: Yeah, it was in Atlanta because it would have been
10: so just think about from a fan's perspective, right, of that amount of travel during the holidays.
3: And money.
10: Yeah, that travel and money, the cost in and around the holidays. So now we're going to go to 24, which sounds great. There's a lot of positives to go to. It's more games. It's more travel. We all want our fans there, right? We all want our supporters there. What does all that look like, too, right? And there's been a much better job of supporting the players' families and getting them to and from. But those are the unintended consequences that we're talking about. That, like, what is the impact it has on those people, too, and their support of their universities?
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11: 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How was the weekend?
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2: Back here on Longhorn Weekly with Coach Sark, our special guest is Mac Brown. Mac, and you remember this from the times when we used to do the show. And by the way, Sark, maybe you should think about this, the week of Mississippi State, which is Halloween week. We have a show on Longhorn Weekly where Mac put on an actual, I guess it was an alien-type Halloween mask, did the whole show in it.
3: You don't want to do that.
10: Really?
2: Did the whole show in it.
3: I did. We must have lost the week
10: before. I was going to say,
3: I think we either got beat that game or I did the Soldier Boy dance before Oklahoma State, and we were down 35-14 at halftime, in the third quarter on the road, so we said, not doing that anymore, brother. We did come back and win, and we had Jamal Charles. Yes, we did. But some of that stuff doesn't work.
10: Yeah.
3: So
2: The point I was going to make is that this is normally the portion of the program where we talk about the opponent, and we talk quite a bit about him. But I know, Sark, there are certain things about Ryan Day's ball club that really leap off the page to you.
10: Well, they really do. And I know Coach has touched on this, but they have two NFL head coaches as their coordinators, as their play callers. And Arthur Smith and Matt Patricia, and these guys are really good. And they've devised schemes on both sides of the ball that are high level. They've got players in their program that have aspirations of playing in the NFL, so they're running NFL schemes. They want to do well at them. So they tax you schematically, and then they've got talent, right? And you combine those two things, there's a reason they're the number one team in the country, right? And there's a reason over the last, you know, 6-7 years they've been in the mix year in and year out. They won the national title a couple years ago after they beat us. They've been in the mix. They've been in and around this thing and hovering around. It's not on accident. They've got really good players. You know, Ryan's done a fantastic job. He's got tremendous support from a financial standpoint, which we all have to have in this day and age. He's got two really good coordinators, and he's got a talented team. You know, and so it's not on accident. They are the number one team in the country, and they, you know, that's the part, as we touched on, that's the part you love. You love the opportunity because, you know what, we think we've got a pretty good team. I think I've got really good coaches. I know I've got great support. I know we've got a great venue to play in Saturday night in DKR, and it's going to be rocking. So it sets the stage for an epic showdown, and now we've got to make sure we're doing the work and focusing on the details so that when those moments come, we can execute at a high level.
2: Mac, you were asked about this when you were coaching here about trying to get guys to a crescendo. And I remember Coach Royal talking about not letting them play the game in their mind on Tuesday when you had to build up to that. So, I mean, when you had games like this, and there were games like this, how did you approach it during the week with the guys in terms of the build up without it getting too high too early?
3: Early when I was here, we had a great Tuesday practice. And Coach Royal was out there before Oklahoma. And I walked off the field and I was so pumped. God, we're ready to play and we look good. And he said, "Better be really careful, son." He said, "You might have played the game today. We got the hell beat out of us." And I mean, we looked flat. We stunk. And even Thursday was okay. But you got to be careful that you show up on time.
10: Yeah.
3: I do think that Steve, he's been a tremendous head coach in college. He's got a lot of college experience. He's got some pro experience. Ryan, same thing. He's got some pro experience. I think right now with playoffs, games like this, you got to play every week. Everybody hates Texas. Everybody hates Texas. It's everybody's rival. Everybody hates Ohio State. It's these two. Jim Tressel and I stood on the field before the game up there and said these jobs are just alike. It's warmer here.
10: Yeah.
3: Both in the capital. Both have tremendous support. Both have states that are full of athletes, so you got to evaluate. You got to develop. Both have, we called it pride, but it's pressure.
10: Yeah.
3: He said, if you don't win by enough, they're mad. If you don't win, they're real mad. If you don't win twice, they want you fired. And he said, and that's a good thing to be at schools like that that care so much. But I do think all of that helps in these situations. It'll be fun. I remember we played Bill O'Brien at Boston College, and I loved what he did offensively. And on Sunday, I would go in and study what he did against us.
10: Yeah.
3: And said, you know what? That makes so much sense.
10: Yeah.
3: God, that's something we should be doing. And that'll be fun Sunday with you to sit there and say, here's what he thought. And here's how he tried to cover Cam and Ryan. And that's fun.
10: Oh, yeah.
3: That's what you do this stuff for, is you're constantly a learning machine. And that'll be – it's like checkers when you're seeing him in a game. And then you see what's Patricia going to do this year. He did different than last year. Arch is further along this year. The offense is further along. So what's he going to do differently? That's so much fun. And Arthur, who knows what he's going to do because he didn't do anything against Ball State.
2: Yeah, no doubt about it.
3: And then there's Muschamp, who's new. There's Arthur, who's new. So that's going to be a chess match. It's going to be so cool. I can't wait to watch.
2: We can't either. We'll be back to wrap up this week's edition of Longhorn Weekly. Our special guest, Mac Brown, joins us when we continue in a moment.
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2: That's
0: there
2: right.
0: You go. 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Thanks for joining us. 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

And to be happy, but this team blows. Another losing season, just a sure thing. We have to draft the king.

0: Now, the Andy Everett Show on Ticket 760.
1: We all drank the Los Angeles Rams Kool-Aid. And guess what? It was poisonous last night. They were terrible. And the Los Angeles Rams are 0-1 to start the season. And I guess I'm going to have to start not discounting the San Francisco 49ers.
2: You need to put some coffee in that Kool-Aid.
1: Yes. 2 years ago, I said they got no chance. They went to the NFC Championship game. Last year, I said it's going to catch up to them, age and Brock Purdy and everything. This year, I don't have them in the playoffs, and they look like they could beat anybody last night. Their defense was amazing. Purdy was amazing, and Mike Evans may be 300 years old, but he can still play football.
2: 300 years old is crazy. That's what's crazy, by the way. Andy, you know what's actually really embarrassing for the Rams? Everyone's talking this morning about the fact that jet lag may have caught up with them because they left days after the Niners did. The Niners were able to adjust to the time difference. What was embarrassing, really, is that the 49ers didn't do anything just outstanding offensively. They just won the game by 4, 5, 6 yard chunk plays down the line and just beat the Rams defense up play by play.
1: Yeah,
2: they didn't do anything extraordinary.
1: And the Rams offense couldn't move the ball against those guys. They were amazing. They played like they were a Super Bowl team.
2: Outside of that big 42-yard play from Puka, I don't think they had another big offensive play the entirety of the game. I can't remember if they did. I don't care about a few runs.
1: And I understand that you're trying to catch them off guard, and I don't call plays. I always preface it with that, but not sure quarterback sneak from the 1 foot line was the right play.
2: I would never recommend anyone do a quarterback sneak from the 1 foot line.
1: Unless it's a tush push with Hurts.
2: Well, I mean, if they're going to call the penalties that they called in the Seattle game and last night about offensive linemen lining up offsides, it's possible the tush push may have effectively been debunked a little bit. And now Philly, especially, is going to have to run the quarterback sneak like everybody else has had to run.
1: All right, so we'll get to that with our week one stuff coming up here in just a little bit and review the Rams and the 49ers and get some thoughts on that coming up. We've also got games this weekend that feature the two Texans teams. The Texans host the Bills. The Cowboys are at the Giants. We've got to get into all of that. We've got some big college football tomorrow and no bigger game in the nation. Game day will be in Austin tomorrow, and lots of people have their eyes on Ohio State and Texas. I think there's a lot of Texas fans out there that are expecting a win. If they don't get one, they're going to blame Sark one way or the other. And I think there's a lot of Ohio State people out there that wonder if they are actually the number one team in the country and how good Ryan Day's team is. This should be a great game. Now, listen, anything can happen in a game, and you wouldn't have expected 27-7 last night in the NFL game. But I got to think that this is a one-possession game with 7 or 8 minutes to go in the fourth quarter. And maybe whoever scores last or whoever gets the last stop ends up winning this game.
2: In this kind of game, though, Andy, I do wonder. I don't think it's going to be a last stop type of thing. I think there's a good chance that just because of the way the two teams played last year defensively and where they looked like last year, I think this is going to come down to possibly where a team is down by a field goal or a touchdown and they make a mistake to make a two-score game and then they go into desperation mode. And because these are both young, athletic teams, we've seen games in that kind of way. Well, I don't know if you saw any of the Texas State-Texas game, but I would say the Texas offensive line is a little sus at the moment right now, and I don't know what to make of the Ohio State defense because I think they have like 6 or 7 new starters on that side of the ball, and that was a really good unit last year, so I don't know what to make of them either. But I do think because so many of these players are new, and neither one has really been challenged up to this point, I think there's a good chance that someone's going to make a mistake, not at the end, but close to the end of the game, which is really going to turn the tide, and it's going to be probably a bigger score difference than the final score is actually going to indicate.
1: Do you have Texas or Ohio State?
2: I thought about this more and more. I can't pick against the Buckeyes right now. I think I'm really high on Ohio State right now. I think they win this game.
1: I think it's going to come down to quarterback play too. And both Saiyan and Manning have been a lot overhyped.
2: Yes.
1: I don't think that they're either one or the first player picked in the NFL draft right now.
2: Mm-hmm.
1: Either could be by the end of the year, depending on how this year goes. I do think it's going to come down to how well those two teams play. We'll be talking about that in the 5 o'clock hour. UTSA and Texas State play the I-35 rivalry. That'll happen 3 hours or 4 before the Texas, the Longhorns and the Buckeyes play. We'll be on the air tomorrow from San Marcos at 12:30. So I think this is going to come down to a a fourth quarter stop and a fourth quarter score, but I don't think it's going to be 27-24 or 31-28. I think the winning team's going to score 45 plus points tomorrow. I think we may have a 52 to 49 game, and a field goal wins it late, or somebody kicks a field goal in overtime and the other team scores to win the game.
2: Yeah, what was it last year? It was like 43-36.
1: 43-36 last year.
2: Yeah,
1: yes.
2: It was
1: monumentally
2: closer than the year before.
1: Monumentally terrible for UTSA in 24. But go back to the 2000 game. It was 51-48 into overtime. So
2: 2000. We're going back 26 years.
1: Yeah, no, 2020.
2: Oh, okay.
1: Yeah, 2020. Yeah, UTSA won up there in 2017 or 18, and then won up there in 2020. That was the first game that they played during the COVID season. But, I'm expecting a lot of offense tomorrow.
2: I'll tell you right now, Andy, if the UTSA's defense can't get to Brad Jackson, who is really good at making these safe cerebral passes, very accurate with his throws, if they can't do that, and also UTSA's offense stalls in the second half like it did last week, Texas State can beat them. Even though on paper right now, UTSA is a more talented team. I think UTSA, as a matter of fact, I think is like a 4.5-point favorite or something like that in this game, even though they're the road
1: team. The boys of the desert think that much of UTSA?
2: The thing is that if they play in that same regard to where the defense can't get pressure and the offense stalls to the point that they're pretty much like are going three and out or five play drives and then with missed field goals, they will not win this game.
1: All right. I've got a little bit of a concern, if you will, because I look at the box score from last week. Mm-hmm. And Brad Jackson threw for 150.
2: Yep.
1: And the offense and overall the backup came in, and so 188, but 150 for him. Jackson also ran for 27, so he had a almost 200-yard day. Offensively, the team combined for just under 300 yards. So it was 188 passing, 166 running. So we're talking 349 yards of offense,
2: right,
1: against a really good Texas defense. I think, and I've had this described to me, what Texas State is 2021, 2022 Western Kentucky. And UTSA is trying to become 21, 22 Western Kentucky by installing the offense that they have. I talked about, I'll get more into this coming up in the 5 o'clock hour when we talk more about this game, as to the reason why UTSA has this offense and why they hope it will materialize into something very similar to what the Western Kentucky team had a few years ago. All right, we've got more NFL news. Tua Tagovailoa is out. He's not going to play some games this weekend. Also, DeAndre Swift got paid today by the Bears. 3 years and almost $34 million. Not bad for a guy that's, this is his second contract?
2: 28, 29 or something like that. So I guess it'd be a third contract.
1: Yes, absolutely. Also on Tuesday, I gave you my NFL predictions of the year, and I have the Texans taking on the Rams in the Super Bowl. You got a sneak preview of who you're picking in the 6 o'clock hour?
2: So I'll preface it by saying this. My winner is different. My participants are different than Andy's. And also, I'm going to have probably three, not shocking, but surprise teams in the playoffs across the board that I think are going to supplant three teams that were in the playoffs last year.
1: I'm not against that. I do. They're just typically speaking, three or four teams every year leave. And just because you had a good year last year doesn't guarantee that you're going to have a good year this year. Once again, the folks that think that college football needs to be like the NFL are disappointed that the University of Miami scheduled Florida A&M last night and beat them 77-7, despite only playing a 10-minute fourth quarter when they invoked the mercy rule. I've explained this until I'm blue in the face as to why this happens and why it needs to continue to happen. We'll reveal that again or review that again in a little bit. But this is part of college football. You need home games, and the other team needs money. And if you don't care that the teams outside of the Power Four ever play another football game, and if you don't care if you as a business owner in a city in which you have a program or businesses around a stadium that you don't make money on a certain weekend because you're playing every other year on the road during that against a better team, and your players are hurt because they're playing better competition, then that's the price that you're going to have to pay. You're going to get some blowouts. They have the Solheim Cup going on today. That's the women's version of the Ryder Cup. It's all tied up 4-4. And at the Irish Open, Shane Lowry's 11-under. We'll get to that if we have time later on today on the show. The NBA owners are going to meet next Monday and Tuesday. Amongst the discussion is, what are they going to do about the Clippers and Kawhi Leonard? Are we going to let them off the hook a little bit? I think the overwhelming majority of people that I've talked to and things I've read, and even players and owners in the NBA, Kawhi got off light, and the Clippers basically got the death penalty.
2: That's incredibly accurate, because not only was Kawhi fined for less amount that he actually earned for the endorsement deals that they questioned him on, there's no suspension involved in this, and it sounds to me like good for Toronto. Toronto doesn't want anything to do with the trade anymore, even though the trade is still technically allowed to happen. I think we saw something with that happen. But the Clippers, like you said, the front office got screwed over, rightfully so. They lost on draft picks, rightfully so. The Kawhi thing is what makes a lot of people sour about this, because even though he is not the main player in this, he is the biggest name, the most broad character.

0: The Rams were supposed to have an offense that would score 7 points in 7 minutes, not 7 in 60. They were supposed to have Matt Stafford be dynamic as he's been was last year. Puka Nacua was supposed to get open all the time.
1: He had that one play, and that was about it.
0: That was about it. And the 49ers were supposed to be old and tired and beat up and injured and can't play anymore. Didn't look like that last night to me.
1: You know, they looked, Andy, they looked rested. they didn't look like they'd been on a plane for
0: 12 hours.
1: And then just got off the plane. Yeah, this ain't the World Cup where they're forcing some countries to do that kind of thing where they fly into the city, go play the game, and then fly back out of the city.
0: Very penal for those countries the wrong reasons.
1: I also think you could probably get away with that in a game where it's not at, I'm not saying soccer's not physical, but soccer's not near the physicality that football is, American football, for those of y'all who
0: are
1: purists.
0: Well, you still have to exert energy, and you still have to have rest. And yes. Listen, it's one thing to fly 6 or 7 hours to

0: The UK. Mm-hmm. I've done that. I get off the plane and I go to the golf course and I play, and adrenaline gets you going. But when you go 17 or 19 hours to the other side of the world,
1: yep,
0: there is some acclimation to get done. And listen, I don't care how nice the plane is. They only make planes so big, and I guarantee you they didn't have 53 beds on that plane. They may have had a few, but they didn't have 53 for the
2: some guys had
0: to sleep.
2: Some guys had to cuddle up, or you seen some people had to sleep in the chairs.
0: They were sitting in it. They may have those reclining chairs like they do. I'm not sure what plane the Rams have.
2: And, yeah. They make them sleep in those beds that the new dads have to when their wife's going into labor the next morning.
0: Some of the international flights now, whether, I mean, I don't know what flight, like a 767 or 787,
2: Emirates,
0: they have those pods.
2: Has the pods, Emirates, yeah. Airline does?
0: Well, United has the pods. I've seen them, and I've envied those in first class as I walk past.
2: Oh, you've
0: that.
2: Seen them?
0: Oh, yeah.
2: Well,
0: yeah.
2: I've never seen them in person. Like, how big are they? Like, are they like a cubicle size?
0: Yeah, they're a small cubicle. I'm 6'1". I don't know that I would fit, although I'd be curled up a little bit. I don't think you could completely stretch out. Okay. But it's way better than leaning your head up against the side of the window and have a crick in your neck 20 minutes after you've been there.
2: The only way I've ever been able to fall asleep on a plane is like if I'm lucky enough that no one's behind me. I'm able to like do that slight little like 2-inch decline because you can't work either. If I fold my arms and I leave my head against the corner of the side of the back pillow, like I might be able to fall asleep.
0: I can doze off for a few minutes, but as far as considering it actual sleep,
2: yeah.
0: there's nothing. It doesn't exist unless you were able to, you know, completely lay flat. I think you could probably get some sleep on that, and maybe they had a few of those, but I can't imagine that 45 players that were playing in the game had that many beds. I didn't see the Rams playing, but I would think that if you're going to go to the UK, you can probably get away with that. Or maybe even Germany, or I think they're going to Italy this year for a game in Rome, which is just a couple hours further. But going 19 to Australia or going to the other side of the world, and not only the other side, but in the southern hemisphere too. Yep. That's a time change, hemisphere change,
2: also a seasonal change. I didn't realize it's technically their winter. I didn't realize that
0: it's their fall.
2: They said it's like some kind of winter. That is it fall for them now?
0: Well, let's see. We're in September, so that would be month 9.
2: Yes.
0: So this would be like their March, April.
2: Okay, so it's cooler.
0: So when they get to June 21st, that's their winter. Whereas December 21st is ours. So September 21st is our fall. September 21st down there is their spring.
2: Did you see last night, Andy, that a team record was set in that game that kind of went unnoticed? So going into the game, Fred Warner needed 5 tackles to become the 49ers all-time leading tackler. He finished the game with 11. Do you know who he passed up, by the way?
0: And what was the benchmark?
2: He needed 5. He got 11.
0: To bat for the all-time tackler?
2: Yeah, in 49ers history.
0: In 49ers history.
2: Recent name. So not Ronnie Lott. Recent name.
0: Yeah, not way back then. No, I don't know.
2: He just recently got enshrined in the Hall of Fame.
0: I'm still
2: blanking. Patrick Willis.
0: Who's that?
2: Patrick Willis.
0: Okay.
2: Yeah, the linebacker. He played with Navarro Bowman. They were part of the John Lynch early years. Yeah, so he finished with 11. He is now the Niners' all-time leading tackler. He's been with the team like 8 years, easily first-round Hall of Famer. But I think going into the game last night, Andy, I was skeptical of the Niners regardless. And to be honest, I really wasn't impressed with the 49ers game overall, because if you watched the game, and I know you did, most of the game, even though the defense looked fantastic, the defense looked great. The offense, Andy, was very much just running those 4, 5, 6 yard chunk plays at a time and just beating down the defense over extended
0: periods.
2: But
0: the Rams have Myles Garrett, who isn't 100% apparently.
2: He looked miles from being Myles Garrett.
0: Yeah, and he didn't get any pressure on the quarterback.
2: Nope. I think he finished with like 2 pressures all game.
0: And they didn't cover well.
2: Nope.
0: The entire Rams defensive plan just didn't work. And I don't think it was schematically a situation. It just didn't work. And then Bosa and Warren and mm-hmm. Warner and Odigizawa and all those guys were amazing. Yeah, so
2: former Cowboy Osa, he was in the backfield a lot in the game too.
0: Yeah, they looked like they were excited to play, and the Rams looked like, can we get this business trip over and go back home?
2: And I think I told you before the season was going to start, the one thing that was going to potentially hamper LA's success, and I think they'll get this fixed. I think LA is a team that's very aggressive at getting these things fixed. The one thing I told you that was going to hamper them was going to be what the health and the depth looked like on the offensive line, because we didn't know what was going to happen with Larry Jackson, if he was going to be dealing with suspension. Well, if that meant Steve McClendon was going to be going from right tackle to left tackle and vice versa, and they're having a bunch of new stars at center. So, and last night, Andy, that was the big issue for Stafford, is that he was under duress a whole bunch, and he also had to force some errant throws. The ground game, I thought, was actually effective, but they had to go away from that because the lead got so big and the time was getting away from them because of those long extended drives. Really, Andy, the first half, I would say, was about even, right? Like, it felt like it was back and forth the first half. Like, that was actually fine. The second half, San Francisco, like, has sustained a lot more of those long drives where they had, I think they had two drives that were more than 10 minutes, if I'm not mistaken. And then what that did was that forced L.A. to abandon a running game, which between Blake Corum, by the way, who came back from an ACL tear, and Kyren Williams, both looked solid for most of the game, I would say. They couldn't use that anymore because at that point they had to force the ball downfield and they couldn't find anybody. Yeah. Devontae Adams was blanketed. Puka Nacua was getting blanketed. Like, so that took the entire offensive scheme out of it, and you could just see how flat they looked.
0: So I always preface when I question coaches' play calls, as I've never done it, so I don't know what I'm doing, but I do have an opinion on this. If you're in the lead,
2: uh-huh,
0: or if you're not in a hurry to score, and it's second down and 22 after a penalty or, you know, something, a sack or whatever, I'm okay with you running a draw play. And the reason I'm okay with you running a draw play is that it's not going to be an incomplete pass, and you're going to run 40 seconds off the clock. You're going to shorten the quarter and the other team's opportunity for possession. You're going to extend your time of possession a little bit, and you're not just going to run two incomplete passes in a row or two passes that don't make the down to gain, the line to gain, and have to give the ball back. So a running play, if you're up, say, 13-7, and your first down play doesn't work and it results in a big loss, I'm fine with you on second down running the draw play just to see if you can break one and catch them napping. But then the third quarter last night, the Rams were down by, I think it was 17-7 at this point. They took a sack, and I think there was some kind of a penalty that made it second down and 20.
2: Yep.
0: And they ran the draw play, and it got 2 yards. Now it's third and 18. Now they run an incomplete pass. I think when your offense hasn't done anything the entire night, you got to keep going. You can't just expect your defense to always hold the other team down. The defense is going to have, or the offense for both teams is likely to have 7 to 10 possessions a game. And as good as these offenses are, they're probably going to score on two or three of them. Sometimes five or six of them if the other team's defense isn't very good. But if you're down by two scores and it's midway through the third quarter,
2: mm-hmm,
0: stop the draw play. Nobody knows. It's never going to work.
2: And by the way, I should preface. You remember I said earlier they had two 10-plus drives? I worded that wrong. It's actually in two quarters of the game last night, they had multiple drives which accumulated more than 10 minutes of time. So yeah, that's on me. But I thought, Andy, the big turning point for me in the game was that after, remember that long drive that the Rams went in the third quarter, got all the way down to the one?
0: And they quarterback sneak and
2: didn't score. Which, why do that? If anything, you know, you should do what some teams have done and put like a tight end at quarterback and have him run the sneak, because no offense to Matt Stafford, but right, I'm not putting a 38-year-old, you know, 6'2 guy who's 210.
0: If the tush-push is allowed,
2: yes,
0: don't risk your quarterback trying to run it. That's what, you know,
2: put somebody bigger back there.
0: Jalen's a different story because of his size and strength, and you know he can bench press the stadium in Philadelphia.
2: Yeah.
0: But I want somebody that's, I have a little bit more or less fragility to them than Stafford.
2: As a matter of fact, I saw them recently. I don't know if it was last year or before. They would use their tight end Tyler Higbee in that same role, but I guess they didn't because he's coming off an injury. But in the same regard, Andy, right after that play, you saw the long 99-yard drive, which led to a touchdown for the Niners. And at that point, Andy, that's when you knew it was over. Because did they accumulate all the clock, you took the air, you took all the air out of the stadium from their side of the field. You just saw how flat they looked. Really, defensively, I thought the Rams overall, Andy, looked fine in the first half. It was just in the second half, and I think you would agree, they just looked tired and broken down, and then the Niners weren't doing anything special.
0: Well, they get plenty of time to rest. They don't have to play till next Sunday, the 20th, so they'll have plenty of time for that.
2: But did you see anything special or out of the ordinary from the Niners?
0: I didn't see anything special at all from the Rams either.
2: Yeah, because literally all they did was they did like those small like add up plays. The Rams couldn't get nothing done offensively, and that was a big difference in that. And I know we're gonna talk ad nauseum, and so is every other sports show until next week. Is going to talk about the layover situation, or not the layover, the flight situation. What do you call it?
0: Getting there the day before the game.
2: Which tells you that pretty much every other team in the NFL is not going to make that same mistake. They're going to leave three days ahead of time.
0: And McVay has gone to Europe three times and won three times by going the day before the game, which is fine if you're going to Europe. It's only a seven-hour flight. Even from San Francisco, you don't fly across the United States. You fly over the pole. So it's pretty simple to get there. Did you notice that the officials paid a little homage to Australian rules football last night, giving the signal for the field goal as if it were an Australian rules score?
2: No, I didn't.
0: Instead of raising their hands, they had the it's not pistols, but it looks like the pistol salute from the hip.
2: Okay.
0: So and I heard Noah Eagle go, "Oh, that's a homage to the way they score Australian rules."
2: In Australian rules football,
0: I remember this because when ESPN first came on and they didn't have programming, they showed a ton of Australian rules football back in the 80s, and the officials are like in orange lab coats. Like a doctor coming in to see you.
2: Yeah.
0: And there's 3-point field goals or 3-point goals in Australian rules and one. So when there was an extra point, they would do it with one hand. And when it was a field goal, they did it with two. And that was kind of an homage to the Australian rules football, I guess. So those in attendance would know whether it was a 1-point extra point or a 3-point field goal.
2: That's a nice little touch. I probably wasn't paying attention at that point.
0: I only saw it once, and then Noah Eagle brought it up, and that was pretty much it. All right, let's talk Texans and Bills and Cowboys and Giants coming up in the next segment. It's 4:29 on the ticket.
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10: Next. Hey, Alfie, what can I get for you?
11: Hey, Nora, just a nice latte, please. How was your weekend?
10: Not bad, thanks. Mainly working here. You?
11: Me? Well, I was battling gods in the afterlife realm, and after lunch, I fought mercenaries. Ooh, could I get oat milk with that latte, please?
10: Yeah, of course.
12: And then Sunday was mostly fighting supervillains.
11: So a pretty chill weekend. Oh, and I'll grab an almond croissant, too.
10: Wait, what? That didn't actually happen, right?
12: It happens on PS5.
13: PlayStation.
14: Be honest. You don't feel as interesting as you used to. Maybe not as much...

0: adventurous? Remember when you actually went out? 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
3: All right, 434 on the ticket. By the way, did last night's game encourage you to put Australia on your list of places to visit at some point?
4: I've already wanted to visit Australia for a while. It just seems like a really cool, really chill place. A lot of people think it's like the Texas of the world. A lot of people compare.
3: I think it's been described as the Texas of the down under.
4: But I also want to go just because, like, my daughter loves animals, so she would love to see, like, the koalas and the kangaroos. The only thing is, it's incredibly expensive to travel anywhere at this point, especially out of the country.
3: What else are you going to spend your money on?
4: But I'll tell you right now, if I was to leave the country for a vacation, Australia would definitely be probably at the top of my preferred places to go.
3: See, the problem with me is, pretty much the only time I can go somewhere that long for that long is in July. Mm-hmm. And as I just said a minute ago, that's basically December here. So it's going to be cold and probably wet and not the best tourist weather, if you can.
4: I don't know what the golf is like in Australia.
3: The golf in Australia is fantastic. The golf in New Zealand is also fantastic. They've got some top 20 golf courses in the world down there. It is good, but I don't know that I'll make that till, if there is ever such thing as a retirement date. I'm not planning on that anytime soon. All right. Or a lottery win. that may help too. All right. Let's talk about the Texans and the Bills. I said the other day, I think this is a preview of the AFC Championship game. So mm-hmm. I think these two teams are going to play each other again in January. And I think it's important that the Bills at worst go 7-1 at home.
4: Yeah.
3: And the neutral site game in, I think they're in Berlin this year or Frankfurt somewhere. I think they go to Germany or maybe London, wherever they're going. That's the neutral site game. And then on the road, if they could be 5-3, that gets you 12 wins. Get the neutral site win, that's 13. I think that's going to be enough. So you got to make sure you take care of business at home. They are at home, and they've been a very good home team in the D'Amico Ryans era. That, to me, is what this game's about. I'm not sold that the Bills are a great postseason team. I think they're a very good regular season team. I'm just not sure they can do it in the regular season, or in the postseason. We're going to see if their new stadium is just as good of a home field advantage for them as it was when they play a game next week at home. But right now, I got the Texans winning this game. And I still think the Texans' offense can be better than it was. The two things I want to see from the Texans is plus 125 in the rush column and about 24 to 27 points on the board, and I think that's a Houston win.
4: Yeah, you might want to move your marker about rush yards, by the way, because the Rams had 125 yards yesterday, and they lost, for what that's worth. When it comes to the Bills, I think this is about as matched a team as there is in the AFC with the Texans outside of the quarterback position, because Josh Allen, people could argue, is the best quarterback, and CJ Stroud, a lot of people think, is kind of an underachiever up to this point. But Andy, I talk a lot about trench warfare because I really do believe that.
3: Just one thing before we go further.
4: Yes.
3: Yes, the Rams had 125 yards rushing, or 124.
4: Yeah.
3: San Francisco had 174, so my theory still holds water.
4: No, your mark has to go up, if anything. Now it's like 150. Yeah. But yeah. What I was saying was is that there's only a handful of teams in just the AFC, Andy, that has a great combination of offense and defensive line, because I can't put the Texans there yet because I don't know what the new offensive line is going to look like. We assume will be better because with Ursary coming back for year two, who looks solid as a rookie, and you have the Keelan Rutledge, who's going to be your starting guard this year. But the Bills have an established offensive line with guys like Osiris Torrence and Deion Dawkins and Spencer Brown. So they have guys in that aspect. But on the defensive line, while they don't have the same namesake that the Texans do, they also have a really good defensive line for themselves, guys like Ed Oliver and Greg Russo. So the Bills have been there, done that, and they have been very good at matching up with equally talented teams. I think there's a reason why you, and honestly a lot of people, I've seen a lot of people have this exact game as like kind of a precursor to the AFC Championship game. It's because not only does it feel like this is the Bills' time because Mahomes and the Chiefs are kind of down, we expect them at the very least, but in the same token for Houston, this is about as good as it's going to get for them while they can afford all these great players before eventually everybody's got to get paid, and then you start to see the overlap, and we've seen that for other great teams.
3: I think there's time for there's moments of urgency and good managership, if you will. They can pay a lot of their guys, but they won't be able to pay them all.
4: Mm-hmm.
3: The wide receiver room right now probably doesn't need to be paid because it's just Collins and the rest of them are not in the process of where they're going to get a big contract anyway. But defensively, they've got a lot of depth and a lot of really good players at all the positions in the secondary. They've got the best rusher in the league, and they're really stout on defense. So they're going to have to make decisions on which of those defensive backs they're going to keep because they won't be able to pay them all, even with the salary cap going up. So it's that is a reason for this being a sense of urgency for them right now.
4: I think also one thing that we don't look enough at when we look at just only at Buffalo, because their receiving core is, I would say at this point, kind of underrated, because I not only love that they drafted Skylar Bell, who's a really good developmental player out of UConn, they brought back Josh Palmer, they brought back Khalil Shakur, they added DJ Moore. I don't know what the hell they're doing keeping Keon Coleman. I guess they have a hard time saying goodbye to him. I don't really know what the issue is with that, but I think the Bills have an underrated depth at receiver. And the Texans, Andy, I think if we're talking about their receiving core, I know how much praise you give Nico Collins, who I think you and I could probably say is probably a top, 10 to 12 receiver in the league or something like that. I think a lot of Texans fans, and I'm being dead serious when I say this, you're going to be pleasantly surprised what you see from Jalen Knoll, who is now being elevated probably to the second receiver spot in the slot. He's going to be probably one of the more underrated big offensive playmakers you've seen in the league this year. I'm really high on him for that reason. And that's also why I'm kind of sus on some of the aspects for the Bills defense. I think their front seven is really good. I don't know what to make of some of the guys in the back end, because I don't know if CJ Gardner-Johnson, you know, the Cowboys killer that he was in Philly, he's on the team now. I don't know what he has left. I know they added that D. Alford guy from Atlanta. So their secondary is kind of in flux. That's going to be a big tell for this Bills team is what the secondary looks like, because as good as the front seven is probably going to be, the secondary is going to be a little sus, if I had to guess.
3: All right, the Cowboys and the Giants play Sunday night. This will be a chance for John Harbaugh to get a good start on the season. If he can get a Giants win and get his coaching career in New York off to a good start, I think the Cowboys have a far better roster.
4: Mm-hmm.
3: I think Dak is a much more trusted quarterback than Jackson Dart. I think Dart's got all the skills in the world to be able to be a good quarterback.
4: Mm-hmm.
3: Mentally, can he cope with making the right plays, the right decisions, the right checks?
4: Right.
3: This comes down again to the two things: score 28 and outrush the Giants, you win the game. And so I do think that they're going to be able to do that. Defensively, I think the Cowboys are going to be light years better than they were last year. They've got a plan. They have players in place. They've gotten rid of the guys that couldn't play the way they did last year. And this, to me, is going to be, they were 31 or 32, depending on which measurables you use, last year in the NFL on defense. I think they're a top 15 team defensively this year when all the numbers are calculated at the end of the year.
4: I don't see why they're, and I'm being dead serious, this is not being a Cowboys homer, this is me being someone who covers the game fairly. You know I do, Andy. I don't see any reason why the Cowboys don't win this game by 10-plus points.
3: Agreed.
4: Because not only did one aspect the Giants had played really well last year was they covered the run really well, primarily because Dexter Lawrence was there. And instead of giving him an extension, they moved him to Cincinnati. And now they replace him with guys like DJ Reader, who's still a solid player, but not the same level. And one thing we know about this Cowboys offense under Clayton Adams is, Andy, they love to run a lot of zone runs. And that is something that I think this Giants defense is going to be susceptible to. I also think if you looked at last year, a lot of these guys are on that team, Andy, I don't really know what to make of the secondary yet because I don't think the Giants secondary is very sus to me because I loved Deontay Banks out of Maryland before he got drafted, and he has kind of gone downhill. So is that guy Drew Phillips. They've drafted high quality players out of college who have not developed, and I think that probably could be due to coaching or whatever it was or injuries.
3: I think the Giants are 2 years away from winning the division because John Harbaugh is as good a coach as there is, including as good as Jim is.
4: Yeah.
3: He just has a different mindset and a different way of doing it. I think Jackson Dart will figure it out. They do have they're going to get a better offense as they're able to get more players. Neighbors is questionable for Sunday as to whether he's going to be able to go or not.
4: Mm-hmm.
3: It's a great target, but they're a young team that hasn't figured out how to win yet. And right now, my thoughts on the Cowboys are if you're not winning now, you're not winning with this group, and you're going to have to cut bait here pretty soon. You've got this year and next year before you have to start thinking about replacing Dak. And then even though CD and Pickens will still be around and in the twilights of their careers almost, it's going to be time for a reshuffling of the deck of the roster after that 28 season, after the 27 season. So the next 2 years are critical, and then I think Dak's got 3 years remaining, but the last year he's probably going to ask for an extension that he's not going to get unless he's successful this year or next year.
4: I'll tell you what, Andy, I'm also very – not only am I suspect about the Giants' secondary, the front seven you think would be pretty good, at least from the pass rush standpoint. Andy, I don't really know if I'm a Giants fan, I trust this offense yet because I don't trust the mental capacity of Jackson Dart as of yet because he takes way too many chances. He's way too lackadaisical with his health, it feels like. He refuses to run out of bounds. He would rather run at you in the same level that Cam Scatterboo was.
3: You got to stop that.
4: That's incredibly stupid. You can't even be Josh Allen or Cam Newton and have that same mindset.
3: Ask Anthony Richards how that worked out, and he's way bigger than Dart is.
4: Oh, yeah. He took way too many shots to the head. Now he can't make a five-yard pass without going into somebody else's arms. No, but I think what they've also done is you look with the moves they made on the offensive line. They brought in Jermaine Illuminor last year. They added Francis Maunoa. So they're trying to improve the offensive line. And theoretically, it should be theoretically better. But I don't trust the quarterback to make the correct moves because while he has, I think Jackson Dart right now as a young quarterback, he's the youngest starting quarterback in the NFL, by the way, 23 years old. I think he makes a lot of splash plays. I don't think he makes a lot of consistently good drives, and that I think is going to be a killer for them.
3: All right. I talked about this earlier in the week with Sam on Tuesday, and it's still bothering me a little bit.
4: Okay.
3: It's a tennis dress code. I'm going to bring that up again here in just a second and see what Shane thinks. Am I overreacting or am I right? And then we'll get in the 5 o'clock hour, the two big college games in Texas tomorrow, or at least around here, UTSA at Texas State and Texas and Ohio State. That's coming up next. It's 4:46 on the ticket.
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13: Next. Hey, Alfie, what can I get for you?
14: Hey, Nora, just a nice latte, please. How was your weekend?
13: Not bad, thanks. Mainly working here. You?
14: Me? Well, I was battling gods in the afterlife realm, and after lunch, I fought mercenaries. Ooh, could I get oat milk with that latte, please?
13: Yeah, of course.
14: 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So a pretty chill weekend. Oh, and I'll grab an almond croissant, too.
13: Wait, what? That didn't actually happen, right?
14: It happens on PS5.
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3: All right, it's 450 on the ticket. So, one of the things I despised about LIV Golf, other than the fact that it was LIV Golf itself, is I just don't think it's a good look for professional golfers to wear shorts while they're playing in a big tournament.
4: Oh, I thought you were going to say the DJ. That was something I actually liked about it. But
3: I didn't like the DJ either because it sounded like I was at a NASCAR event, not a golf course. So I didn't particularly like that. I didn't like pretty much anything about it. Good golfers playing exhibition golf. But I just, you know, seeing Phil Mickelson in shorts is fine on Wednesday and Thursday, or Tuesday and Wednesday. And if he's playing recreational like I do, I don't care. But on Thursday, Friday, Saturday, and Sunday, dressed like a pro golfer. So when I was watching Wimbledon about 6 weeks ago, 5 weeks ago, whatever it was, they're all dressed in white.
4: Uh-huh.
3: Shirt tails are required to be tucked in, unless it's one of those that comes right to the shorts and it's a non-tuckable shirt.
4: Right.
3: If they're wearing a hat, it's got to match. It's got to be white. There was some decorum there at the tournament.
4: Uh-huh.
3: And so in the studio here the last few days, ESPN's been showing the tennis tournament, the U.S. Open.
4: Yeah.
3: The ladies look fine. The guys look like they're coming out of the gym. The shirts are all ragged. They're not ironed. There's no collars to them, or they pulled them out of the hamper before they even, even washed them. They look like, what was that? There's an ad for a T-shirt. Do you want a good collar, or you want a crumbled up collar that some company was doing a few years ago? They look like slobs. And that bothers me. You're a professional tennis player, and you got logos all over your shirt. At least make it look good for you and your sponsors.
4: I mean, I would largely agree, just because it's in that same realm. I'm not one who necessarily would like to like involve myself in that aspect, but I do know in sports like tennis and in golf and also in the horse racing, like the Kentucky Derby.
3: Yeah.
4: They all have dress codes. Silks.
3: Yeah, yeah. They have a uniform for the Kentucky Derby.
4: Yeah, uniform's probably a better way to put it than dress code, because like not everyone is required to wear the same thing, but there's minimals you have to meet whenever you do that kind of thing. But I think I've also noticed that the dress codes a lot of times are harsher on men in some of these aspects, just because, well, for one, women are usually a lot better at adhering to dress codes than men are anyway. Men are usually the ones who are like, oh, you can't tell me what to wear. I'm going to wear whatever the hell I want. But also at the same time, too, because I think we're in this era, and I think you've seen this, Andy, to where we like to add like sort of like a leisure way we wear,
3: yeah,
4: with like a proper business type kind of attire. Like, have you seen people wear suits and like Jordans? Like, that's kind of like become
3: that's a coach thing. That's a comfort thing because you're walking a sideline.
4: I've seen a lot of people also, and I hate this look too, to where they have like the polo shirts, the short shorts with like barely any pocket showing, and the Sperry's look, you know, that typical frat boy look, which I think is insanely stupid.
3: I don't care if you look like, you know, you're going to Catalina Island on a catamaran. That's fine.
4: A what?
3: Well, a little boat, you know.
4: Oh, okay.
3: You know, the sailboat or whatever.
4: Yeah, yeah. But
3: I do care if you look like a slob. And listen, when I go to the workout, I don't care what I'm wearing. I'm going to sweat it out anyway, and I'm
4: going to... You're going shirtless anyway.
3: No, I'm not. You don't want to see
4: I've
3: that.
4: Seen you there. You've gone shirtless.
3: No, you have not.
4: If y'all go to Andy's gym, you'll see him shirtless on the elliptical.
3: It's not allowed in that gym. That's against that dress code, I know. If I ever have something to show off, maybe I will. I currently don't.
4: Okay, so Andy will be taking his shirt off. Okay, so
3: yeah. Well, in about 2050, if I'm still alive. Anyway, please memo to professional tennis players: look like you belong there, and not like you're, you know, going down to the Y and playing pickup tennis with your friends.
4: Well, they used to have the players required, all the men players too, to wear collared shirts, and they relaxed on that. It allowed them to wear like kind of like the mock turtlenecks, like the golf now has.
3: Nike has that deal where it's a, like Tiger was wearing, where it's kind of a,
4: it's like a that stretchy material stuff,
3: and,
4: right?
3: And Rory wears it from time to time, but it matches the pants he's wearing, and it looks like, you know, you're just not throwing on whatever's in the closet.
4: It's also probably more comfortable if you're playing in the heat, which I would imagine is a lot more
3: material. That's part of the deal. It's not very hot usually in England unless you get a major heat wave. It's probably 75, 80 degrees. I'm sure it's 90 with 100% humidity in New York today. So one of these guys is wearing all red. He looks okay, except the backwards hat kind of bothers me. But
4: oh my God, don't be that guy, Andy.
3: Yes, I'm that guy. All right, 5 o'clock hour, football talk. Let's get to that, 4:56 on the ticket.
18: I'm Dan Patrick, and this is Above the Noise. The Niners have been one of the NFL's most consistently dangerous teams under Kyle Shanahan. And there's a reason for that. He has a knack for putting players in positions to do what they do best. But it almost feels like the Niners made a deal with the devil. They get the most out of their talent, and in return, every season seems to bring a wave of injuries. 2026, no different. Without rookie Deshaun Stribling going down, Ricky Pearsall already out, the Niners leaning heavily on veterans. Mike Evans, 33, Trent Williams, 38, Debo and Christian McCaffrey have both dealt with significant injury histories. Still plenty of football left in those players, but that's not the problem. The question is whether these guys can still play. And last night showed they can. The question is, can you make it through the season? For the 49ers, staying healthy may be the difference between another deep playoff run and another season wondering what could have been. I'm Dan Patrick, and this is Above the Noise.
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25: Next. 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
25: 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Mainly working here. 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
7: 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Oh, and I'll grab an almond croissant, too.
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1: It's the 5 o'clock hour on this Friday afternoon. Two big football games tomorrow here in the region. Up in Austin, it'll be Texas and Ohio State. 4 hours before that gets underway, UTSA will take on Texas State. And what I think is going to be a high-scoring affair. We'll see if this comes to fruition, but I think both offenses are pretty good. I've had a lot of people tell me that Texas State's offense is very Western Kentucky-like, and UTSA's got Rick Bowie, who came from Western Kentucky, and they're trying to make it Western Kentucky-like.
2: There's a sicko out there, and I like that Puma turned me on to this word. There's a sicko out there that I saw on Twitter who literally bought tickets for him and a couple friends to go to the UTSA Texas State game, and then right after that, they're going to go 30 minutes up the road and see Texas Ohio State. So that's like a couple thousand bucks
1: parking
2: for those
1: in Austin after you've been.
2: Oh no, but I appreciate the commitment for that kind of thing. You know,
1: yeah,
2: that's 8 hours or like 12 hours of football or something like
1: that.
2: Yeah,
1: that's all day basically. Yeah. Better hydrate and eat well. So the reason that, and Jeff Traylor talked about this a couple of times last week. So UTSA had 40 players that left the program and 40 guys that came in. A lot of those offensive players.
2: Yep.
1: Now the bulk of the offense, you know, with David Amador and DJ Allen,
2: AJ Wilson,
1: uh-huh. Those guys have been around a while. They get that.
2: They're homegrown.
1: But none of the tight ends that UTSA has this year have really ever played. They've been on the roster. They played on special teams.
2: Right.
1: But Brandon Young was at North Texas, and Isaiah Tana Butler and Roop have both been on special teams, but never in a game that where it mattered.
2: Right.
1: The offensive line is pretty much intact too, but the reality of the situation is that going forward, you're probably going to lose 40 players a year, and you're going to have to be okay with that. And so when you build an offense and create an offense, you got to make it as simple as you can so that you can learn it as quick as you can. If you have a traditional program like we had years ago, and you come in as a freshman and learn the offense, but you don't play very much, then you're really not required to know it all because you still got a couple years before you're actually going to play when it matters.
2: Mm-hmm.
1: And then in your second year, you get to know the offense a little bit better, and it builds on you and you understand the terminology. But those offenses, especially if you have complicated ones and a lot of verbiage and a lot of movement and a lot of motion and all kinds of things that you have to do on whatever the play is called and who's supposed to do what, if you only have from maybe January or maybe March or for some even August forward to learn the offense, the more complicated it is, the more difficult it's going to be to have success early in the season. And so the offense has been simplified to where Owen basically tells everybody what to do and then runs the play. And that's not exactly the way it is, but it's kind of that way. And that gives you more opportunities for explosive plays. You know that if you're this receiver, you're going to run one of several routes. And if you're the slot receiver, you're going to run one of several routes, depending on what the play is called. And hand signals are going to be used, and sometimes just walking over to the guy and telling him what to do, or, okay, I'm going to give you this hand signal, but don't run what we normally do. There's all kinds of options that they're going to have, but those are easily repeatable. Don't necessarily go in the huddle and rattle off a bunch of names that, you know, are 20 seconds long and expect everybody to know what that is if you're not repping it for 2 or 3 years. And UTSA has two receivers that are new to the program this year that transferred in, TJ West and James Madison, that have never been part of a UTSA offense. And they hope that those guys are able to contribute going forward. And they bring Brandon High back, and it's been 2 years since he's been in San Antonio. So while some of the terminology could have been the same, there's going to be some that it's adaptable. So all of that's kind of what they're doing, and that's the reason why the UTSA offense is what it is. Also, UTSA's offense over the last, I don't know, dozen years almost, even before Jeff got here, was tight end reliant. 12 personnel is when you play, or 13 personnel is when you play two tight ends, or sometimes three tight ends. And so no tight ends is 10, one tight end is 11, two tight ends is 12, three tight ends is 13.
2: Yeah, the second number corresponds to the tight end, yeah. The first number corresponds to the running backs.
1: Correct, yes. So that's how they do that. Well, if you have Oscar Cardenas and Dan Dishman and Patrick Overmeyer and Houston Thomas and guys like that that have either had camp invites or have made it to the NIL situation. Houston Thomas is playing at Texas A&M, and Patrick Overmeyer is playing at Houston.
2: He looked good the other day, by the way.
1: And Dan Dishman is out of eligibility. So you're going to turn that over a lot. And so in the game the other night, you usually only saw one tight end in the game. Mm-hmm. And they ran all three or four. They even had Miles Campbell out there. So they played four tight ends. But I don't remember any place where they ran with two tight ends, and they probably won't unless it's a short yardage situation of some kind. So that's where the strengths of their offense is. I think the Texas State defense is pretty good. I think the UTSA defense is pretty good, too. But I don't know that the defenses are going to factor into this game unless you get a turnover, a stop, a takeaway, a punch out, or something like that late in the fourth quarter. And if you turn the ball over while you're trying to score, if you're in your red zone and you don't score, you're going to have a lot of issues trying to keep up because the other team is going to score. And then I think also where UTSA may have a slight advantage, mm-hmm. just by what I saw last week and kind of reading the tea leaves, is in the field goal game. Michael Petro's been around for a couple of years for UTSA, and the Texas State kicker had a struggle a little bit last week at DKR. You have to get them, if they're going to get in the red zone, which they probably will a lot, I think UTSA is going to have to force them to get field goals or force red zone turnovers to stop them from scoring touchdowns. And if they can do that, I think they win a shootout tomorrow, like 49-45, something like that. I think we're going to have a lot of points on the board.
2: Yeah, I think one thing that concerns me about Texas State, and I kind of touched on this, but I'll expand a little bit if I can. I didn't get to watch the entirety of the Texas State game because when I was running the game, I had like all my multi-screens, so I'm going back and forth between a bunch of games, as you know, and I would feed y'all some information through the other line. But one thing that the score didn't really show against the Texas game, Andy, is that, and you know how much I love to pontificate about the big guys up front. I'll tell you what, Andy, this Texas State defense did get some penetration on Texas. And now I've been suspect of the Texas offensive line overall anyway, but I do think it is worth stating, especially if you're considering like the spread of talent across between Texas and Texas State to be that big of a difference that they got in the backfield as many times as they did. I think also the Texas State secondary looked pretty solid. So I think if anything, this Texas State defense could probably be the dictation of like how much the UTSA offense plays, because I thought in the game last Saturday, UTSA's offense, the first half that they ran, I saw more as like more of a modified spread than an actual air raid, but they moved the ball really well through the air. And you got a few guys on the ground like Peterson and High and guys like that. They were able to get some ground yardage, but more than anything else, that you saw the offense really take off in the first half. In the second half, you saw a lot of it stalling. You saw a lot of errant throws from Owen. You saw the running lanes being taken up. You saw too many of the same plays overall, and that could be a coaching issue here, that in the other. But you saw pretty much the highs and lows of what the offense looks like as a Red Raider fan. I've seen that also work in a high spread offense. To whenever your plays don't work, a lot of times you get way too kind of counterintuitive to your own game plan, and you kind of run the exact same thing over and over and over again and expect a different result, but that's really literally the definition of insanity. And so you would hope that against Texas State, you can at least learn from that era. And what you would like the most, Andy, is you'd like the running lanes to open up. Because one thing I think I noticed, and I think you talked about with Jay, as a matter of fact, whenever UTSA, like, they could no longer push the ball on the ground and they needed more plays from Owen, that made it look a lot more uncomfortable from the offensive side of the ball.
1: I will look at this for what it's worth. When the line opened on Monday, UTSA was a 1.5-point favorite. Mm-hmm. When we finished the radio show last Wednesday night, two nights ago, J.J. Perez said the line is now 0. It's a pick'em. And nice. I just checked it now, and Texas State's favored by 1.5.
2: Really?
1: So there's been a lot of Texas State money in the last, even with a 1.5 line. That usually means that's why the line is moved. And, of course, the boys in the desert are trying to make it to where an equal amount of money or as close to that as possible is.
2: Because I saw a line that had UTSA by 3.5, but that's still within the pick'em range. Anything that's within a field goal or less is always a pick'em. So I thought that if the differences between all the different publications when it comes to betting sites are that close, then literally.
1: Well, that was ESPN's situation
2: okay.
1: there. That's
2: check
1: FanDuel. What they have to say. I'll see what FanDuel has to say on that game. I think it's a close game. Texas State, you can throw out the game last week against UT. Mm-hmm. UTSA is likely to have similar issues with
2: FanDuel has it as a 2.5 point spread and the over under
1: in favor of
2: Texas State. Yeah. They have Texas State favored on that one.
1: Yeah, I'm not surprised. So Texas State's won the last two.
2: None of these are holding water right now, because if anything is inside of a pick'em, Andy, that means no one has a favorite in this one.
1: Yeah, they just want equal money on both. They can take the 10% juice and win somebody loses, but the bookies never do.
2: I probably would, though, take the over-under right now, because the over-under on points for FanDuel is 66.5.
1: I would say over.
2: I would take the heavy over on that one.
1: I think there's going to be 90, so let's go with that. All right, the other game is in Austin. It's UT and Ohio State. If Texas is going

0: and where he's going to land. But a lot of times
1: he'd throw into tight windows.
0: Or he'd throw into tight windows. He would test those secondaries, and you can't really do that against Ohio State. Beyond that, Andy, if Ohio State can create penetration the way Texas State did at the same level throughout all four quarters, not just like for the first half, I think Ohio State should probably win this game pretty handily. If I'm Texas and I want to take advantage of a young secondary, I think they have the receivers and guys like Cam Coleman and Ryan Wingo to do so. I do think that we're probably going to have more points scored this year. Like, because last year was 14-7. I think this year you're probably looking at at least 20 combined points more across the board. I think
1: this is a 27-20 game. And I think sure. It'd go either way. I would lean to Texas having the home field, but that's kind of where I see this game.
0: I would still lean Ohio State just because the stuff that I didn't like from both teams, because it's hard to look at blowouts that Texas and Ohio State had and find the negatives. But when you look at them and you say, okay, this is like the starting point for where they're going from here, and they're about to go from a lower level FBS team to national championship contenders the very next week, you know, you have to look for them somewhere. And so I think I was more, I guess, not encouraged, but I was really more positive with what I thought Ohio State could roll over to. But I do think that if either one of these quarterbacks makes the same issues they had last week, against better secondaries this week, then either one of these teams could lose by more than a touchdown.
1: All right, we'll see how these two games play out this weekend. UTSA, Texas State tomorrow. We start at 12:30 here on Ticket 760. Coming up, we've got more NFL news to share with you. And the NBA owners are going to have a meeting next week, and there's several things on their docket. We'll get to that conversation shortly as well. It's 5:16 on the Ticket.
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12: Mickey and friends are rolling out the red carpet to celebrate your favorite stars and you. 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
1: Next. Hey, Alfie, what can I get for you?
2: Hey, Nora, just a nice latte, please. 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
1: Not bad, thanks. Mainly working here. You?
2: Me? Well, I was battling gods in the afterlife realm, and after lunch, I fought mercenaries. Ooh, could I get oat milk with that latte, please?
1: Yeah, of course.
2: And then Sunday was mostly fighting supervillains. 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Oh, and I'll grab an almond croissant, too.
1: Wait, what? 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
11: .521 on the ticket. DeAndre Swift got paid today, 3 years and $33.75 million.
12: Nice. Not bad chunk of change.
11: Yeah, a little bit more than $11 million a year.
12: I think that him and Javonte Williams, I think you could probably comfortably put them in that kind of tier two-esque running back spot. So that 7 to 11 and $12 million a year range is probably fair money. The elite market, right, Andy, is like that 15-plus a year. So this is probably a good tier system to scope.
11: Yeah, but I think Swift and Williams are good enough to lead their teams to have the most yards rushing in the games that they need to win those games.
12: Yeah, but they're not dynamic playmakers like Bijan and Jahmyr Gibbs are, so they're not going to get paid the same amount.
11: Or the guy in Baltimore.
12: Derrick Henry?
11: Derrick Henry,
12: yeah. I don't know how in the hell that man is already past 30. He's still amazing. He's still so damn good. He might be, I don't know if he's the greatest running back I've ever seen. He might be the best, like, most athletically built running back I've ever seen.
11: Yeah, and he's been able to, you know, he's had injuries, but he's able to keep his body in really good shape to still be able to go. All right, unfortunately for you Tua fans, he is not going to play this weekend in Pittsburgh, which, as far as I'm concerned, Atlanta now has a better chance because America's favorite backup, Cooper Rush, is going to be the starting quarterback.
12: This man just keeps falling into work, doesn't he?
11: Well, because he's pretty successful at it.
12: I think that what sucks for them is that the Falcons came into the season, right, Andy, with the concept of that Michael Penix, you are going into your third season, so like your first two seasons are like that. Your excuses are run out. Because we have you for your third, potentially fourth or fifth season. We're going to try and see if we can't maybe rebuild Tua on a one-year deal the similar way that the Vikings did for Darnold and are now trying to do with Kyler Murray. And so it's kind of a common trend we see. I remember the Titans did the exact same thing with Ryan Tannehill, like that kind of one-year window to put pressure on their young quarterback.
11: Well, this all goes back to the 24 draft. And when they shocked the world and drafted Michael Penix after they had already traded for Kirk Cousins.
12: And gave him $180 million guaranteed.
11: Yes. And now you have a quarterback controversy, and now it's time to move on from Cousins.
12: And you're still paying that off.
11: You're still paying that off. And now you've got two left-handed quarterbacks. Neither one of them can play. One of them's got a permanent or kind of a chronic head injury with the concussions that keep coming up.
12: Andy, would
11: this time is not a concussion, but yeah. And Michael Penix hasn't been able to really do much in the training camp. So you got a bunch of quarterbacks, and you're going to Cooper Rush, who is
12: a fill-in starter,
11: and he's not
12: really
11: a bad
12: backup,
11: one.
12: Really good backup.
11: But and he kept the Cowboys in it a couple years ago, but
12: and Baltimore a couple times last year.
11: But you gotta go get you gotta figure out what you're doing. They have no plan.
12: Andy, let me ask you a question real quick before I give you my thought. Would you rather pay the buyout for a coach in an FBS power program or pay $100+ million guaranteed to a quarterback you had for only 20 games?
11: Well, if I'm buying out the coach, it's meaning because I want him to come coach my team, and I think he's going to be successful.
12: No, you're paying the buyout for a coach that you fired.
11: That you fired.
12: Or a quarterback you only played 20 games. You have to pay $100 million, too.
11: When you bust on players, people have less forgiveness than when you bust on
12: it's
11: coaches.
12: It's like, am I paying off Jimbo Fisher or am I paying off Kirk Cousins?
11: Well, not only did you give, this is previous to Trev Alberts, but yeah. you gave Jimbo a ton of money, and then before he ever did anything, you gave him a ton more when he had no merit to get a ton more, other than his agent says, we're going to go fishing if you don't give me some money.
12: Which is why I think the OU extension for Brent Venables is way too soon.
11: Way too soon, absolutely.
12: I think when it comes to Tua, Andy, I thought that the fit made sense in the Falcons system, because you come over with I forgot the name of the head coach who used to coach for the Browns, Stefanski. His offensive system is very, Andy, quarterback-friendly, to where he schemes receivers open, and all you have to do, if you've seen him play with Baker, is have a guy who is accurate enough and has a quick enough arm to get the ball out in about 3 seconds. Tua is so under duress and had looked so terrible in the pocket in the preseason that, like, he did not look comfortable in any facet. Did you see that video, by the way, of him kind of collapsing during practice with an injury, and he tried to get up and walk it off or whatever he was doing there? I don't really know at what point we need to start doing this, but I do think that quarterbacks like Tua are definitely in this boat, that once you have a number of injuries to the exact same spot, you need to start padding that thing up. So, for example, since Tua's had 3 confirmed concussions, after the first one or two, they should require him to wear a guardian cap. This is a hip injury, so it's a little different, but that man is being held together with masking tape at this point.
11: Well, and I feel so badly for Tua if he gets into a point to where the next one is more demoralizing or more
12: career-threatening.
11: Well, not career-threatening, life-threatening. That you're going to live or not live, but are you going to know who you are and who those are around you if you get hit too many times?
12: Yeah.
11: And yet he's... This is what I've always said about athletes. They have a competition addiction, and he wants to compete. He wants to compete in football. He doesn't have anything else in his life right now.
12: He doesn't have any other skills?
11: If he does, he hasn't developed them yet. And the competition bug is what's going to eat at him until he gets to a point where, you know, I can no longer compete with these guys. Well, he still thinks he can beat them. He still thinks he's good enough. And then when he finally realizes, I'm not good enough to play with these guys anymore, and I start to search for something else, is he going to have enough, you know, for lack of a better word, brain cells left to be able to go do something else? I hope so, but I would imagine that by the time he's in his 50s, he's going to have some memory loss and the signs that of CTE and dementia and all those other things that so many athletes who have had multiple head injuries face. And yet, as I said the other day, if you told him that was going to happen, they'd still sign up to be the hero for as long as they could. And that, to me, is where we're at with Tua. One other game that I want to touch on for a second, an interesting game. I think the Fox primetime game on Sunday afternoon is going to be Minnesota and Green Bay. Of all the games that are still left in the afternoon with the Texans and Cowboys playing it, or the Texans playing early and the Cowboys playing at night.
12: Yeah.
11: This Minnesota-Green Bay game is one of the 3:25 games on Sunday. I'm more and more sold that Minnesota is going to have a good year. Whether it's a good enough year to outdo Detroit and Chicago, which I had Minnesota as one of my first few teams out.
12: Yeah.
11: But I'm looking forward to this game because I do think Minnesota is going to have a much better year than Green Bay will.
12: I mean, what are we all looking for in this one? We all want to see what Kyler Murray looks like in the Kevin O'Connell offense, the same offense, Andy, that prolonged Kirk Cousins' career, that saved Sam Darnold's career, and unfortunately couldn't turn J.J. McCarthy around. But I think what was nice about that is because I think you and I would agree. When we saw this offseason, like teams like the Jets and Vikings and probably the Buccaneers, because there was talks about the Baker contract not coming through, all those teams were in the same boat of a quarterback away. And the Vikings was a very desirable location because they had added Juwan Jennings to a receiving core of Jordan Addison and Justin Jefferson. They had rebuilt the offensive line. The defense has looked really good under Brian Flores. They literally were a quarterback away. So theoretically, Kyler Murray going back into this, assuming he's healthy, of course, would be a match made in heaven. So I'm really interested to see what Kyler Murray looks like.
11: I think Kyler Murray is healthy. My question is Kyler Murray a legit top 20 NFL quarterback? Because the last couple of years, and yes, the last couple of years he was injured.
12: Yeah.
11: I would have him in the bottom 10 or 12 of quarterbacks in the league.
12: That's fair.
11: And he's in college. There's things that you can do that you're not going to do in the pros because the competition is so much better. And so running for first downs and bootlegging and stuff like that and doing unscripted things in the offense that you may be able to get away with in college, you don't get away with in the pros. So I want to see if he can develop himself into a pro guy. He's got a good wide receiver and Justin Jefferson. And who's the other wide receiver they
12: Jordan
11: have?
12: Jordan Addison.
11: Yeah. So they've got good guys to throw it to. And now they just got to go out there and figure out a way to get it done. They still have Jones in the backfield, right?
12: Yeah, they still have Aaron Jones. They also have Jordan Mason, who's been a really good number two back. A lot of people think he could be a starter. I'm also interested to see what this Packers defense looks like because their top two edge rushers last year, Andy, Micah Parsons and oh my guys with the Cowboys now. I just forgot his name. That's embarrassing. But their top two edge rushers right now. Oh my god, Rashawn Gary. Sorry, yes. Rashawn Gary. They're no longer there. Well, I mean, one's no longer there. Micah Parsons is still hurt. He's probably not going to play. If I had to guess, probably the first four or five games of the season, he might. Air quote might come back for the Cowboys game, but I'm interested to see what the defense looks like because they lost also a couple linebackers. It's a brand new defense off a year where the Packers were like they lucked their way into the playoffs because of that tie with Dallas. Otherwise, Detroit, I believe, would have gotten in over them anyway because I do think that LaFleur, he might be wearing out his welcome in Green Bay.
11: All right, coming up in the next segment, the NBA owners have meetings next week in New York, and amongst the topics are what to do about the Clippers other than what they've already done and if there's going to be a reduction in their pennants. But there's also some news about Kawhi Leonard, not necessarily that the NBA has to worry about, but the feds are on his track. We'll discuss all that coming up next, 5:31 on the ticket.
9: Pause. 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How it made them feel. How it made you feel. Now imagine millions of us making that same choice on the same day. Join the movement for doing one good deed on September 11th. Pledge yours at 911day.org and let's unite for good.
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1: Next. Hey, Alfie, what can I get for you?
2: Hey, Nora, just a nice latte, please. 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
1: Not bad, thanks. Mainly working here. You?
2: Me? 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
1: Wait, what? 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
8: All right, 536. It's the Andy Everett Show on the Ticket. Thank you for spending your afternoon with us. So on Monday and Tuesday next week, NBA governors or owners, however you wish to look at that, the NBA calls them governors now, will all convene in New York for league meetings. One of the things on the discussion panel will be the Clippers punishment, which I think is pretty much the death penalty. It's very similar to what SMU got on a different scale back in 1987 when they broke every rule in the book. Back when the NCAA actually could punish people, and they pretty much punished SMU into obscurity for the next 25 years. But also, one of the things they're going to talk about is, should the Clippers get a reduced sentence than what Adam Silver handed out? Also on this discussion is, what are the feds doing in this probe? And is Kawhi Leonard going to be negatively affected at some point, depending on what they find? So here's how the feds can prosecute Kawhi if they find evidence of any kind of text or wire transfers or emails that he was a part of anything intentionally to defraud the NBA or to circumvent the salary cap. They also want to know that if he did get $700,000 or $7 million or whatever he got for the alleged Daktronics and was Affirmation as the other company that he allegedly did stuff for.
9: Right.
8: Where'd that money go, and did it show up on your tax return? The IRS sometimes doesn't necessarily agree or disagree with you when it comes to, what you write off or what you think are expenses and what are not expenses. Those are up for interpretation and discussion. But if you're hiding money from them, they care. And they want to know if Kawhi got money and why he's only paying $700,000 back. Did he get more? So the Eastern District of New York is opening up an investigation on Kawhi Leonard to see if he did something other than just take some money, and did he account for it?
9: I wonder if at some point under the investigation, and we're assuming that this is going to be different than the NBA's investigation, because you imagine the NBA investigating themselves, right? I think that the way they might finagle this way out of it, the only way I could see this possibly happen, Andy, is if the claim money that he was able to obtain from Daktronics and from Aspiration was not necessarily a endorsement amount, but a gift, because you are allowed a certain amount of money as a gift without being right off on your taxes.
8: But the gift is like $16,000, not $700.
9: Is it? I thought it was like at least a...
8: No, I don't know.
9: Double check that.
8: I know that as an individual, you can give somebody in your a friend up to $16,000 without it having. I think that's the number now. It used to be a lot less than that, but I believe that is the minimum amount that you can have, or the maximum amount you can have, in order to avoid any kind of gift tax or estate tax.
9: Let's see. Okay, so according to U.S. tax tools. And for 2026, you can get up to $19,000 per recipient. And
8: is that, no, it's not, is it six, is it nine? Yeah. Per year, $19,000
9: per year per recipient.
8: Yeah.
9: Yes.
8: Per recipient. Yeah. And so if you're a multimillionaire and your health isn't good and you need to get your money down so that your inheritance is going to be less to have to pay estate tax on, you can start giving money away to as many people as you want.
9: Well, that's why they create trusts and not just like, you know, gifts, because if they put them in a trust, it's like, it's harder to obtain. That.
8: Yeah, it used to be like $6,000 or $10,000. It's gone up with the cost of living and inflation, all that over the years. So,
9: except wages.
8: That's a different topic.
9: That's a different show.
8: Day. Yeah.
9: Yeah. I had to throw that out there. I'm sorry.
8: All right. So, the other topic on the list for the NBA owners is NBA expansion. Not only when Seattle and Vegas are going to come in, but how they're going to cough up their $5 billion each, especially now that the people that were going to be involved in the Vegas franchise are now running with Kushner and the guy from the Dodgers. They're going to now own the Lakers, so they won't own the Vegas team, which I'm kind of curious as to what the Vegas nickname is going to be.
9: If it's not something gambling related, because
8: which it's going to be,
9: because Vegas has been reluctant to kind of move on from names. Because when they added the Raiders, they didn't change the Raiders. When they added the A's, they're going to keep
8: those
9: the Athletics.
8: Teams moving there.
9: And then when they established the Aces, that was homegrown. Even though they brought them over from San Antonio.
8: What was the hockey? Was hockey homegrown?
9: No, that was the Golden Knights. Okay. But that at least makes sense because it's gold, and so you earn money. So I was just like, I know people are saying like, oh, the Gamblers, but the Gamblers to me sounds like a triple A team.
8: It can't be the Kings because that's LA.
9: It's been overused.
8: Yeah, you know, how about the Jacks?
9: I don't mind the Jacks. That's actually not bad because...
8: I mean, we're talking cards here, right?
9: Yeah, exactly. Yeah. Jacks actually is not that bad. It would definitely have to be... Or you can call them the Slots. How many times do you want to be call your team the Dirty Slots?
8: Yeah, there's some letters that need to be transformed there.
9: No, Jack's actually a dope name. Are you looking this up, by the way, or did that just come off the dome?
8: No, I just thought of that. What would their name be? I thought the Jacks would be kind of appropriate.
9: That's actually a really dope name because I think, you know, a lot of people think like, oh, the Aces, so this is a card game element to you, and you can't use the Kings. Like you said, the Queens wouldn't make sense because it's a male team. But no, the Jacks makes a ton of sense. I like that a lot.
8: Yeah, I'll submit that. Maybe I'll win the prize, season tickets for a year or whatever.
9: Unless you want to do what Utah did, and they screwed up the possibility of having a Yeti partnership with theirs. Mammoth is still a cool name, but
8: they should have gone to the Yeti company and said, "We're going to do this. What's it going to take? This is good for both of us."
9: It's kind of like whenever it took Skittles years to embrace the fact that Marshawn Lynch loved to eat Skittles on the sidelines before eventually putting him in one of their commercials. Like, what the hell took y'all so long?
8: Skittles is not an advertiser, so I can say this. Yeah. I saw something where a doctor said the absolute worst food in the history of mankind is Skittles.
9: Really?
8: Yeah.
9: Sugar, right?
8: I don't know what's in it. I have no idea. It was like if there was one food on the food chain out there that no one should ever eat again, that was number
9: because
8: one.
9: Because it's delicious food-colored sugar. man, that red dye number 8 is fantastic.
8: Yeah, yellow dye number 5.
9: Oh, hey, don't get me started on green dye number 6. Ugh, that's the king right there. Yeah.
8: Well, I told Sam the other day, I haven't had a sweet tea in 8 years. But I still can taste Chicken Express.
9: Oh, okay.
8: Express is the Don Periana sweet tea.
9: You like Chicken Express tea?
8: Yeah.
9: That's not bad. Okay.
8: It's not bad. It's the best. It is the $200 bottle or $2,000 bottle of wine at the liquor store.
9: So that's the one that would make you full, do you think, if you had like one sip of that?
8: If I had that, it'd be like mainlining heroin again.
9: So I'm going to again.
8: Well, I mean, in a tea sense, I'm talking about tea.
9: You're putting information out there we didn't ask for.
8: I would go from from one sip to seven bottles a day. So
9: from Golden Peak to Golden Dust, right?
8: It's still very much something I stay away from because it's not healthy for me, and I don't have any other addictions. I can pretty much take or leave pretty much everything else. But I was basically weaned off the bottle when it came to sweet tea. I don't remember a time in my life as a kid that sweet tea was not on the table.
9: Hey, I was going to ask you this because, like, you know, with the concept of NBA expansion moving likely, it hasn't been announced yet, but you and I pretty much agree the likely two spots are Vegas and Seattle. It's pretty much like it's like a 99% done deal. Mm-hmm. So another thing people have talked about also is that if baseball keeps expanding and they go to Canada or Mexico, or if the NFL expands beyond them, like, does the NBA really – I know the NBA is a much more an international sport, but do they really have the legs to open up beyond internationally, beyond Toronto? Well,
8: I think the experiment was in Vancouver. It didn't work.
9: Yeah.
8: And I don't think it'll work now because too much of the Vancouver market is also close to Seattle. They're 100 miles apart or whatever
9: and
8: it is.
9: And also Portland.
8: Portland. Well, Portland's further away from Seattle than Vancouver.
9: But it's still
8: was.
9: In the same vicinity. Yeah.
8: On the basketball front, my concern about playing this was part of the discussion too. Adam Silver desperately wants a European team in the NBA, and I just don't think this works because at some point that European team's going to have to play a Los Angeles, Sacramento, Clippers, West Coast road swing. And it's such a terrible home field disadvantage for them. It's one thing for New York to cross three time zones. You're asking the European team, whether it's London or Paris, Frankfurt, which of those cities is really going to embrace an NBA team? And here's the other thing. If Paris got an NBA team, how hard would it be for Wimby not to eventually want to go there?
9: That's a good point. That's actually a great point. Like, as much as he already signed his deal with San Antonio, so he had to get bought out of that.
8: Five more years. Oh, yeah. It'd be five more years. But once they do the American expansion, the next wave of expansion is likely going to be at the end of his career. So he may not be as good. It's going to be another 10 years before they expand. But is 32 teams or is 36 teams too many? Are you watering down the league? And so my concern is that Paris and Los Angeles are going to have to play twice a year, once in Paris and once in L.A.
9: Right.
8: And I just think that's a hard that the time zones are too far apart for that travel to really be successful. And you're trying to get as many games in. Maybe you go and play both L.A. teams and Sacramento and Phoenix. And then you got to come back and later in the year and play the rest of the West Coast swing. That travel's brutal for teams that have to go over there and the teams that have to come back. From the baseball front, Montreal seems to be like a city that could probably handle it. I think they would pony up for the stadium needs, although it's a lot more expensive than it was in 1994. But and Nashville maybe, but I don't know about Portland. I just don't think baseball needs more than 32 teams. I don't think any league needs more than 32 teams. So it's going to be very competitive for whoever those last two teams are.
9: Yeah, there's something about like that 28, 30, 32 that just feels right for a league.
8: You need something divisible by four, and you need something where you can have an equal number of divisions in both.
9: You can spread them out throughout the map.
8: Make it as geographically possible as you can. All right, Miami's taking a lot of heat for playing Florida A&M last night. Again, we'll discuss that next. It's 5:48 on the ticket.
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16: Next. Hey, Alfie, what can I get for you?
17: Hey, Nora, just a nice latte, please. How was your weekend?
16: Not bad, thanks. Mainly working here. You?
17: Me? Well, I was battling gods in the afterlife realm, and after lunch, I fought mercenaries. Ooh, could I get oat milk with that latte, please?
16: Yeah, of course.
17: 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Oh, and I'll grab an almond croissant, too.
16: Wait, what? 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
8: All right, 551 on the ticket. So Miami played Florida A&M last week.
9: Last night.
8: They won 77-7.
9: Jackpot.
8: There you go. Seven's wild. It's like in Bull Durham. We scored 7 points. How do we score 7 points? It's a miracle. They even shortened the fourth quarter to 10 minutes so that they could invoke the mercy rule, and it wouldn't have been 87-7 if they'd have kept going.
9: It's the second week in a row, by the way, that the coaches have mutually agreed on a shortened fourth quarter. They did it last week with Arizona State and Morgan State, and they were getting a lot of grief for that one as well.
8: Again, Power Four schools have to play teams that they're going to get players. Here's Mario Cristobal's quote. We had the opportunity to play a lot of guys to see how they fit in, what their roles can be moving forward. Mm-hmm. Nowadays in college football, that's invaluable. You have to play guys, and you really can't look at the clock and the scoreboard. You just have to continue to develop your roster, which I think we attempted to do that tonight. Miami is never going to lose to this team. This is an FCS team playing probably one of the top five teams in the country. I think the best team in the country.
9: Yeah.
8: And listen, every one of those Florida A&M players wanted to go and play Miami. It's fun for them. They know they're going to get killed, but they know that they want to go play in Hard Rock Stadium and be in the big time, because next week they're not going to play in front of 60,000 or 80,000. They're going to play in front of 8,000.
9: Mm-hmm.
8: And it's cool for them to do this. And yes, they know they're going to lose. The school is getting like $875,000 for this. So it was a relatively small payday, but there's not a lot of expenses. There was no flight. You know, a flight's probably $250,000 for a team to go from once if they have to fly. Florida A&M likely didn't have to fly to this game. So that cut out a lot of that expense. And so that this is where college football has been for a long time, and it's still necessary to be there for a while. And that's why I think Texas A&M has Citadel this year, and Alabama's probably got Sanford. Texas, chose UTSA and Texas State, which they should beat relatively handily. And they did with Texas State, unless you have a Michigan, Western Michigan type situation.
9: Mm-hmm. That's, which is rare.
8: And like I said yesterday, in order for there to be a game like that, the bigger school has to play poorly. They have to turn it over. They have to play uninspired. Yep. They have to not care. Because talent-wise, the rosters are just so much more lopsided.
9: And every now and then, you'll get an FCS team just in this instance that a lot of times is like in national championship level. So, like, if you go back to the 07 Michigan game when they played Appalachian State, that was a national champion Appalachian State team that they had played. A couple years ago, Colorado hosted North Dakota State, and they almost lost to that defending champion North Dakota State team Bison. So every now and then, you will get those closer games because you're playing a higher level of opponent. But no offense to Florida A&M. They're not in the same stratosphere as Miami.
8: One of the things that schools, whether it's University of Miami, University of Texas, OU, Tuscaloosa, wherever, there's a lot of local support of the university by the businesses.
10: 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Now imagine millions of us making that same choice on the same day. 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
16: Next. Hey, Alfie, what can I get for you?
17: Hey, Nora, just a nice latte, please. How was your weekend?
16: Not bad, thanks. Mainly working here. You?
17: Me? Well, I was battling gods in the afterlife realm, and after lunch, I fought mercenaries. Ooh, could I get oat milk with that latte, please?
16: Yeah, of course.
17: And then Sunday was mostly fighting supervillains. So a pretty chill weekend. Oh, and I'll grab an almond croissant, too.
16: Wait, what? That didn't actually happen, right?
17: It happens on PS5.
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1: It's the 6 o'clock hour, and thank you for being part of our day today. Today is a somber day in the history of the United States, and for that matter, the world. 25 years ago today, it was the 9/11, and today's the 9/11 anniversary. It was obviously a Tuesday morning on 9/11/2001. And I can remember a lot of things were going on that week as we were getting ready for the second week of the college football season, which got postponed. NFL got postponed for a week. While obviously what happened on that day was bigger than any sporting event would ever be, and certainly something to be taken more serious, and we didn't know if there was more attacks coming for a few days. I can remember all the air traffic being canceled that morning. Mm-hmm. Stock market was closed, and so there wasn't any panic, although some got in and got some options in that made them rich later in life. I know that was the first year that I was broadcasting Bernie High School games. And that particular week, I was not going to go to Marble Falls because I had already made a commitment to a golf event prior to accepting the opportunity to work with Bernie. And that changed everything when the golf event was the member guest at the Dominion, which got canceled. So I do remember we did go to Marble Falls and broadcast that game. And it was a strange night because while you were trying to beat the other team, the more important thing was the unification of everyone in the stadium on both sides of the stadium. And that both sides, while one was, you know, rooting for Bernie High School and one was rooting for Marble Falls. Mm-hmm. We were all kind of Americans in this situation together and trying to get back. I do remember I did play golf on that Thursday. And I remember when the planes finally, the FAA ended the lift. You could now fly again. Mm-hmm. And there was a lot of people that were very apprehensive about that, I'm sure.
2: Sure.
1: I remember planes in the sky because one of the routes that people are in the landing area goes over La Caterra and Dominion. So I remember that. There was all the sports things that eventually came back. You know, the Yankees game with George Bush throwing out the first pitch in Yankee Stadium and the NFL resuming and all kinds of things happen. And a lot of times when we're in the business that we're in, we tend to kind of relate what happens in the sports world with what happens in significant events, either in our personal lives or in our overall lives. What do you recall about 9/11/2001, and where were you 25 years ago?
2: Well, first off, I think it's funny. I mean, not funny, haha, but just funny that like everybody has a story for where they were, because it is one of those events that you just know where you were. Like, it's frozen in time. It's stuck in your memory. It can't escape. So for perspective, I was at recess because I was a kid when this happened. I was at recess, and about 10-ish minutes, all of a sudden they say, okay, everybody back inside. And we thought it was weird. Like, why is recess ending so early, right? And they pull us all into our respective rooms, or our classrooms. The lights are off. We sit down. The teachers are huddled around each other, and they tell us what had happened. And they tell us that
1: What grade were you in?
2: I was third or fourth grade. I was elementary school.
1: Okay.
2: And so when this happened, like, a bunch of us were confused because what do you mean? Like, they pretty much had to lay out word for word that we were under attack. And
1: so I know that there's third grade is 8 or 9 years old, fourth grade is 9 or 10, depending on when you go.
2: Right.
1: There are some that are 8 to 10 years old that can understand that, and there's others that have no idea what the teacher's talking about.
2: Yeah.
1: And of course, the best teachers, one of the things they're trying to do is to make sure that all their students aren't scared to death to be in class the rest of the day.
2: Yeah, and the process didn't make it any better just because, one, at the time, I was in a town called Florence, which is where we went to school. We lived in a next to a place called Killeen, which a lot of people are famous for knowing that it houses Fort Hood, which is a famous military base, which a few years later also got under attack. A lot of people that were freaking out because we were so close to what people thought could have been a potential spot to be attacked, because they had attacked the Pentagon, they had attacked the World Trade Center, they had evacuated all these bases and all these buildings across the country. Someone had actually wheeled in a TV set. You know, back then they had the box TV set with the VCR attached at the underneath the crate.
1: Right. Mm-hmm.
2: And we were literally watching the news as it happens, and we see the buildings on fire, because we really didn't understand, like, what do you mean, like, they were under attack? Like, it was hard for us, I guess, to process, because it's one of those things, like, it's like, no, this isn't real. This can't actually be happening. Because if, how do you tell kids in elementary school, middle school, high school, hey, we this is real. We're under attack. So they showed us. They brought in the TV, and we literally watched what was happening. Kids were crying. There were some kids that were freaking out. I was just awestruck. I was like, this cannot be real. And I remember, like, the school that out early, the big game that week had been moved, and the same line that your high school game had moved also. But the big thing,
1: the high school game actually went on as scheduled on Friday night.
2: Oh, wow.
1: The high school still played 3 days later.
2: What I remember,
1: and the message from President Bush at the time was, get back to what you do normally as quickly as possible, because the method of the madness here was to disrupt our lives. And they did get the planes back in the air in 2 days, because people had to get from point A to point B, although apprehensively for sure.
2: Yeah.
1: And they needed to get back to, you know, doing the business, and the NBA and I mean the NFL and Major League Baseball started a few days after that.
2: What I remember also is, like, literally the morning after. And so I'll give you a perspective, like, so in the house we lived in, we had one of those built, I forgot what they were called, Andy, but do you remember, like, those when they had those radio sets that were built into the house and they had speakers that would go through, yeah, the liner? I forgot what the house.
1: I don't know what they're called.
2: It was a really popular thing, I guess, in the 80s, and they just kind of kept it for some.
1: It was actually a lot longer back before that, but okay. Those houses were probably 20 or 30 years old in the 80s. So
2: yeah, well, the trailer we lived in was pretty damn old, but it had a system set up like that. And in the morning, my dad a lot of times would play like radio off that to kind of wake us the hell up if the alarm didn't get us up. And when he turns it on, the first thing we hear is taps, you know, dun, dun, dun, like, right, there's a trumpet player playing that. And then all of a sudden you hear nothing. And then this voice, who I can't remember who it was, they talked about the events that had happened yesterday. And I just remember tearing up, just because you kind of wished it was a dream, mm-hmm, almost, but it was a reality. And you know, I had this opinion also that I thought about, and I'm curious what you think about this, Andy. So, obviously, I wasn't alive for Watergate or Vietnam, and you weren't alive for Pearl Harbor. But all of those events, which people have memories of, right? They have distinct spots in their mind of when things happened and how they felt and when we're going on. Those also had some sort of form of closure. It feels like with 9/11, the reason why, and this, and not to take anything away,
1: sure,
2: but we keep it so near and dear, is not just because it wasn't that long ago, but also because we haven't really had any sort of full formal closure from that. Because with Pearl Harbor, we eventually left Japan. With Vietnam, we eventually left. It feels like we've been chasing this same thing for decades.
1: Well, and the enemy is completely different too. But I think the other thing is that when I was that age, 9, 10 years old, when Vietnam was about to end, mm-hmm, and Saigon fell and was renamed and all that kind of stuff. So if I was reading the paper at that age, I was reading the sports page, and
2: yeah,
1: I didn't even care about the rest of the newspaper.
2: Bad so, comics.
1: And I wasn't even doing that. I was just reading the sports page, and the news was not instantaneous.
2: Right.
1: Now, something like that in 1975, they would have tried to go live, but it would have been awkward to do so and, mm-hmm, taken time to do it. By 2001, you could go pretty much live anywhere in the world as quickly as you wanted to. And so everything became more instantaneous, and it got even faster than that a few years later with the iPhone and the internet becoming cheaper and faster and all that kind of stuff.
2: Yeah.
1: You know, you would read something in a newspaper that was 3 days old about what happened 3 days ago in Saigon or in the jungle of Cambodia or wherever. So
2: yeah,
1: it was there, but no one ever thought about it at that age because it wasn't right next door and it wasn't even on your home soil.
2: I'm on this.
1: This was on home soil, and this was vastly different. Plus, you as, you know, a third or fourth grader in 2001, you could get your hands on news a lot faster than I could in 1974.
2: And I am among a group of millennials, and I think Puma actually falls in line with this as well, given his age. That there's this group of millennials, Andy, born, I think it's between 84 and 94, like in that 10-year range from 84 to 94, like that core millennial age,
1: yep,
2: where they lived before the digital age. They lived before 9/11. They have memories of all that stuff. And then they have like the grown up experiences, like of the overlap change that happened after the fact. And I forgot how they did this, but essentially like that, along with the changing of the world and everything what's gone along with it, has shaped that core generation probably more than any other, probably since the World War II began for the U.S.
1: Yeah, I remember my grandparents talking about that, mm-hmm. because they
2: knew what life was like before that, and right. Then they got involved in that. Before that, though, was the Depression. So
1: the Depression was countrywide, but in Oklahoma it was triple as much as it was any place else.
2: The Dust Bowl, yeah.
1: And the 30s in Oklahoma were terrible. The rest of the country wasn't great, but Oklahoma had a worse situation than everybody else. And that was also, you know, I could never relate to homes without running water and electricity, and they could back in the 30s and 40s. So it was a different situation entirely, mm-hmm. But I do think we do equate things with what we were doing, what our professions were, what we were hoping to do, and the one thing I hope the people don't ever forget is those historical events. I'm a big believer, no matter what you're doing, if you don't know your history, you're going to repeat it, especially the bad part of it.
2: Yeah,
1: and so I do hope that even though a lot of people that survived and lived during World War II are no longer with us or about to be no longer with us, that we don't ever forget. And the same thing that happened 25 years ago, regardless of your age, read about it, understand it, learn it, and don't forget it. All right, let's get into something with a lot more fun stuff than that, although we do want to make sure that we pay the respects and condolences to the families and all those who lost 25 years ago. I gave you my NFL predictions on Tuesday. Shane's going to give you his next. It's 6:13 on the Ticket.
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13: All right, 617 on the ticket. So yesterday, on Tuesday, I gave you, Wednesday, I gave you my NFL picks. For the season, I have Houston 1, Buffalo 2, the Chargers 3, Baltimore 4, I believe I had Denver 5.
14: Yeah, the Chargers. Yeah, I said Chargers 4, sorry.
13: Yeah, I had the Chargers 3 and Baltimore 4.
14: Patriots in there?
13: Patriots were
14: Jacksonville, maybe?
13: And Jacksonville. I had Jacksonville 7, and then I eventually had Houston beating Buffalo to win the AFC. And my teams in the NFC, I had Dallas, Tampa, the Bears, and the Rams as division winners. The Rams 1, the Bears 2, the Cowboys 3, and Tampa 4. Mm-hmm. And then the wild card teams, I had Philadelphia 7, I had Seattle 5, and I had Detroit 6. And my NFC championship game was the Rams and the Bears, and because the Rams would have home field, they would win that, and then the Texans beating the Rams. So now it's time for Shane to reveal his, and I'll poke holes in him if I think I need to.
14: Which I would probably fully expect you to do also along the way, but I want to set the mood if I could.
13: Yeah, let's get some NFL music here.
14: All right, do you want to hear my AFC or NFC first?
13: No, whichever you got on the list there, go for it.
14: I'll start with the AFC, because I think that's what you did last time.
13: Yep.
14: So I'll give you my – you listed them as your first 6 out, the teams you thought would not make the playoffs.
13: Correct.
14: So I'll go and get those out of the way. Some of these are pretty obvious. You have the Browns, you have the Jets, you have the Dolphins, Steelers, and Titans. And I should say that the Raiders are also in there, but they're not going to be a playoff team, but they will be noticeably better this year.
13: Okay, I agree. Yeah, I'm good with that.
14: Okay, so I'll give you my wild card teams next, and the three that I think like probably miss out on the wild card, okay?
13: Okay.
14: I think Kansas City's probably going to be pushing for a wild card spot, but I don't have them making it. The same thing as Indy. But I know you're high on Indy. I don't have them in the playoffs. I don't like...
13: Yeah, I have Indy and Kansas City as my first 2 out.
14: I also have another surprise team. I preface by saying there's going to be a couple surprises in mine compared to yours. This is one of them. I have Jacksonville missing the playoffs.
13: Okay.
14: I think they will be the 8th or 9th team in the AFC. I think they have lost a lot of key players on what was a really good defense last year. Most notably, Devin Lloyd, the all-pro linebacker, is now with the Panthers. Okay.

0: Well, I don't really know what to make of the offense yet because I can't really trust if it feels Trevor Lawrence on a year-in-year-out basis. It feels like it's one and then the other.
1: Sure.
0: So my wild card teams. I'll give my division winners first.
1: Yeah, division winners.
0: So in the East, I have Buffalo.
1: We agree there.
0: Which means I have New England as a wild card.
1: Okay, we agree there.
0: I have Houston winning the South. They're the only South team I have making the playoffs.
1: Okay.
0: I have Denver win the West. Chargers are my 7 seed.
1: Okay.
0: Now I have 2 spots for the AFC North, and I'm glad I saved this for last because I have Baltimore as a 6 seed and the Bengals I have as the 4th seed.
1: Okay.
0: So
1: I know there's a lot of people that like the Bengals, and that's Joe Burrow dominant. My concern is, can Joe Burrow stay healthy for the entire year?
0: And that's fair.
1: And can the offensive line protect him?
0: That's fair.
1: And will the Bengals not give up 40 points again?
0: And I think the defense will be noticeably better, similar to the Cowboys. I love what they did on the defensive side, adding guys like Brian Cook at defense, and Boye Mafe, Jonathan Allen, Dexter Lawrence was a huge one. You and I did not see that trade coming. That's a huge move for them, especially in the run D. And we know the Bengals are going to have probably a top 10 offense. So I have confidence that they're going to make that there. So I'll go and give my playoff scenario now. So reminder, the Chargers, Baltimore, New England, that's 7-5. Bengals are the 4th seed, Texans the 3 seed, Denver the 2 seed, Buffalo the 1. So
1: okay.
0: In the playoffs, I have Cincinnati over New England in round 1. I have Houston over Baltimore in round 1 because I can't trust Baltimore in the playoffs. And I have Denver over the Chargers in round 1. Setting up a round 2, Buffalo versus Cincinnati. Cincinnati got the better than the last time they did. I got Buffalo beating Cincinnati this time.
1: Okay.
0: And I got Denver, who would be at home against Houston. I don't think the weather will be a big factor for this, but I just love that young defense. And I have Denver over Houston, setting up Denver to repeat themselves in the AFC Championship game, this time against Buffalo. And in this game, Josh Allen finally not only gets revenge on Denver, he finally makes the championship. I have Buffalo over Denver in the AFC, and that sets up the meeting in the Super Bowl.
1: All right.
0: Now on to the NFC. My first 6 out, the 6 teams I have not making it for sure. Some of these are obvious, Andy. Arizona, Atlanta, Washington I'm not sold on, and the Giants, Andy, I think you said are 2 years away. We'll see if it's more than that because I can't trust them yet. I cannot trust a young, dumb team. They feel like a dumb team, which is bad, but it is what it is. Even though John Harbaugh, I think, is a good coach. Tampa Bay, I don't think is going to make it, Andy. I think that team...
1: You're going with Carolina? Or New Orleans?
0: Well, you'll see. But I think Tampa Bay is going to be sort of a soft rebuild. And I have both Minnesota and Green Bay not making it, but I think they're both going to be on equal playing field. I don't know what that defense is going to look like. In Minnesota, I kind of hesitated on because even though I love that team top to bottom, do I love it enough that I think Kyler Murray will make that much of a difference? I don't know if I can yet. So...
1: I agree. I'm not sold that Kyler Murray's the salvation for Minnesota.
0: But he could definitely bounce back under Kevin O'Connell's system because he had other guys do that. Now, the other teams that I have just barely missing the playoffs, I have Detroit barely missing it. I think they're on their way out of this window. People are underselling how hurt that defense is. That was a big factor in their turnover. And also, even though they won yesterday, Andy, I also have San Francisco still missing the playoffs. I understand how good the defense was. I can't trust that offense. That offense did not look great.
1: You can't trust the offense is going to stay healthy. If they play that well and stay healthy for 17 games, then we have to rethink San Francisco. But typically by week 14 or 15, if not before that, McCafferty hasn't played for several games. And whoever else is out there is banged up to the point where they have to miss time or have limited availability in the game.
0: So let's see in the playoffs how I set this up. I'm going to give you the teams by division first. My division winner for the NFC East, shocker, I believe the Cowboys right now have become the best team. But I still think Philly is going to be in the playoffs. I had them the 7th seed.
1: All right.
0: I think Philly is probably like still on their borrowed time in that way. But I think Dallas makes the playoffs, and I think they'll be the 3 seed. I still think the Rams will win the West. I still believe that they had a bad game, but I'm confident in McVay on a bounce back. And I think Seattle makes it, but I think they're going to be the 5th seed. Very similar to last year where they had 2 teams that probably won a division elsewhere. Rams will be the 1 seed. Seattle will be the 5 seed. I still, with all my heart, think Chicago is going to be the 2 seed. I think that is a dangerous team. And the team in the last 2 spots, the 6th seed and the 4 seed are both coming out of the NFC South, Andy. The 6th seed, I have the Carolina Panthers, and the 4th seed, I kind of teased it before, I had the New Orleans Saints winning the NFC South.
1: I don't see New Orleans. I just think that I know Shuck's the quarterback now, but I don't. They may win their division, and but I still think Tampa and Carolina are better. I can't see them getting to double-digit wins to be another wild card or to win the division or to get a wild card.
0: Well, to be honest, Andy, what I liked about it was not just that Shuck looks so good in Kellen Moore's system and that they've done a great job of building an offense around him, but they also have an incredibly easy schedule. They play the Raiders. They play the Falcons. They get to play the Steelers. They get to play the Browns. They get to play...
1: So they're this year's New England.
0: Yes, and they play the Cardinals, and they had the benefit of playing the Falcons twice. They're going to have probably 7-8 wins just because they play so many inferior teams. They also play the Steelers, who I think are going to have a huge slip, and they also play the Giants. Yeah, they're going to win a lot of games just because they're just going to be better. That being said, they're not going to go far in the playoffs because in this scenario, Andy, Philly is my 7. Carolina's my 6, Seattle's my 5, New Orleans is my 4, Dallas is my 3, Chicago is my 2, and the Rams are the number 1 seed. So, that means in round 1, Chicago plays Philly. Now, the last time Philly went to Chicago in the playoffs, Philly won because of the doink kick. Remember that?
1: Yep.
0: I got Chicago winning that one. I think the Chicago team is about as deep on both sides of the ball as they've been in years. And it's hard to imagine Chicago being a deep offensive team, but they are. I have Dallas getting a win at home against Carolina because if it weren't for two misread plays on the defense, they beat that Carolina team last year. That defense, if nothing else, is going to be a lot smarter. So smart defenses you can get away with, I think they will beat Carolina at home. And then Seattle's going to go on the road and beat New Orleans because Seattle just beats the Saints in the playoffs. It just happens. Now, that sets up in the divisional round, the Rams-Seattle part 3 for the second year in a row. This time the Rams are at home.
1: I think they win at home.
0: I do. And Chicago gets to host the Cowboys. I don't think the weather's been as big a deal for the Cowboys as it has been the Texans in that same argument. But I don't yet trust the Cowboys against this really, really well-run offense of Ben Johnson and Caleb Williams in Chicago. I think Chicago and Caleb Williams, we've seen this trend, by the way, the last like 5-10 years where young quarterbacks in their second and third year make it to the conference championship. Drake May did it. Jaden Daniels did it. I think Caleb Williams is the next quarterback to do that. And now it sets up a NFC matchup.
1: So your NFC championship is Chicago and
0: the Rams.
1: And the Rams.
0: That would mean Chicago gets to go to LA.
1: Yep. Tough task.
0: It is a tough test, which is why I'm taking the Rams. I will not bet against McVay in the playoffs when he gets to host a playoff game.
1: That is Rams and Bills in the Super Bowl.
0: Rams and Bills in the Super Bowl.
1: I have the Rams and Texans in the Super Bowl.
0: Andy, I thought about this more and more, and it was tough for me because I think the Rams have a lot of star power on their side. And the benefit, as a matter of fact, this would be the second straight Super Bowl that the Rams get to play in that's also in L.A.
1: Yep.
0: But on the other hand, you also have Josh Allen and the Bills, and they finally cross over, and they finally get to that championship. And you know what happens? They had their Spurs moment to where they were so happy to finally get to the Super Bowl, they let up against a much more mature L.A. team. And I think the Rams get it done, and they beat the Bills in the Super Bowl.
1: I have Houston beating the Rams. You have the Rams beating the Bills. So we got at least have the same team getting there, just a different outcome at the end. We have about 6 months to figure out what actually comes to fruition. All right, we've got some golf stuff to get to and some sports stuff in the next segment at 6:28 on the ticket.
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4: San Antonio FC are set to take on the Colorado Springs Switchbacks on the road after a tough week of games. Last Saturday, they played number 4 FC Tulsa to a draw and a few days later recorded another draw, but lost on penalties to number 5 Louisville City in the USL Prince Tires Cup. Now they travel to Colorado Springs to take on the Switchbacks, who only sit 2 points behind SAFC in the number 6 spot. This will be their third meeting of the season. In May, both sides played to a 3-3 draw, and in June, SAFC secured a 2-1 win. Kickoff is set for 7:30 p.m. That's today's SAFC Insider. I'm Katie Goodman.
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1: All right, it's 6:33 on the ticket. Quick golf update.
0: Yeah.
1: A little bit of a... I'll get to this in a second. But, okay, Shane Lowry shot 62 today at the Irish Open. He's the leader at 11 under. Patrick Reed's amongst the notables at -4. Rahm's at -3. Rory's at -2. They're playing a golf course on the Atlantic side of Ireland called Doonbeg. It's in the community of Doonbeg, and Donald Trump happens to own it. It's one of his resorts. So technically, it's the Trump Doonbeg golf course. So Rory was having a press conference the other day, and one of the guys asked him, said that it's been discussed around the campfire here that you had something to do with this golf tournament coming to this location, and that you know Eric Trump and yada, yada, yada. You guys put all this together, and you're the reason why the tournament's here. Now, I can't speak for the reporter. He was Irish. At least he had an Irish accent, the guy asking the question. But it seemed like, you know, why would you want to play at a Trump golf course? And it's the same controversy that's going on right now as to why the Open Championship doesn't go to Turnberry. Yes, there are some logistical errors going to Turnberry in Southwest Scotland because of the road going there. There's only one going in and one way out. If you go too much further south, you're going to run into water. If you're going back towards the main part of the country, you have to go north. And if you're in the area, you got to go south to get there. And there is some traffic issues. And the RNA has always been very skeptical. Are we going to host a golf tournament where we're going to have nonstop controversy about the fact that the golf course is owned by a controversial individual in Donald Trump? And they want it to be about golf. But so far, I haven't seen a lot of demonstrations as far as what's going on in Ireland with the golf tournament. And the Irish Open is not the Open, so it's a little bit different. But Roy just called me and said, well, you know, I don't want to say we're friends, but I know who Eric Trump is, and our kids go to the same school. We live in the same area in Florida, and we see each other all the time. And the Irish Golf Federation reached out to Rory and said, what do you think about going to Trump Dunebag? And he said, well, I've never been there. Because just because you're from the country doesn't mean you play all the golf courses in there, especially if you're a professional. And you don't have time to go on vacation. And when you do go on vacation, you're likely not playing more golf. And so he said, I've heard the great things about it. And yeah, I think it'd be great since we haven't been to this part of Ireland in a long time. So it's kind of weird how as soon as Trump's name comes up, that anybody that has ever met him, whether it be the president himself or any of his family, there's this huge controversy. Like, how dare you know this guy? And why would you ever want to come to one of his golf courses? By the way, his golf courses are spectacular, and some of them are quite expensive. But to me, it's about the golf course more than about who owns it.
0: I don't really know how I can speak on the thought process as far as, you know, as far as where Rory's coming from. I think he's very much trying to tote the line because I think he's smart enough to understand.
1: He wants people to buy his stuff on both sides of the aisle.
0: Yeah, he understands that, like, he has golf fans who are going to be, you know, pro and against Trump and what he does.
1: But I know a lot of people that when I've told them I play Turnberry and it's rated the number two golf course in the entire UK and it's rated number one in Scotland by all those who rate it, they're like, I would never go there. Like, why? Because Trump owns it. And I'm like, I don't care who.
0: It's the same thing as people who are like, who don't like Jeff Bezos for good reason, but they still use Amazon.
1: Yeah. You don't like Jeff Bezos? Stop buying Amazon. Exactly.
0: It's really hard not to. That's the thing is, like, I'm not someone who's like, who's just like so pro corporation that I can't call out like some hypocrisy there, but I'm also not dumb enough to realize that, like, I kind of need them for day to day.
1: He's provided a service that we use like every single day, or somebody uses every single 10 seconds of
0: the day. Whether we like it or not. And that is a harsh reality that, like, even though, again, like, I'm someone who's been critical of Jeff Bezos. You know that. I told you before. But at the same time, I'm not an idiot. Because I've used Amazon.
1: Because we wish we were here.
0: Well, I mean, it's really just more like, you know, like how he treats his workers and, like, all this stuff like that. But that's really just more like a personal aspect of it. As far as, like, the company itself, it's become so much ingrained, especially in American culture, to use Amazon that even though we complain about it, if that's the case, don't use it. But in the same way, whether you like Trump or not, his name is etched all around the PGA in different aspects of it to where it's kind of unavoidable. I can appreciate Rory at least trying to tote the line.
1: Yeah, he was.
0: Which was a smart business decision on his end.
1: He owns Turnberry, which technically is in the rotation, but they haven't been there since 2009. He owns another place in Aberdeen that's supposed to be spectacular, but crazily expensive to play. And he owns Dunebag, which is on the Atlantic side of Ireland. So anyway, and I'm sure he owns other stuff too. But it's kind of question. Those questions always come up, and that's exactly why the RNA doesn't go there or has not considered going back there, just because they don't want to ask those questions all the time. Solheim Cup is the ladies' version of the Ryder Cup. They're all tied up at 4-4 through day one.
0: Is that how you pronounce that? Solheim?
1: Solheim, yes. Okay. It's named after the founder of Ping Golf.
0: Yeah.
1: Carsten Solheim was the guy that found Ping Golf in the 60s, and his kids now run the company, and I think grandkids for that matter, too. And he was the one that came up with the idea 20 years ago or so to have a women's version of the Ryder Cup, and it's Europe against the United States, and both teams tied their matches today I have to go back and see where they were playing, but it's all tied at 4-4. They are playing over in the UK. All right, there's a couple other football games to get to on the docket tomorrow. And I'm kind of curious about one thing on this one. Okay. When I look at the top 10 teams, the one, first of all, Indiana's playing Howard. So there's your end, another one of your Patsy games. That'll be 70-7-7. They're probably short in the fourth quarter again.
0: Get $2 million, get the ass whooped.
1: Yeah, just take your money and go back to Howard and enjoy your day. Texas A&M and Arizona State intrigues me, but because I don't think they, Arizona State's very good. And I think things are different in College Station because in the past, this would kind of be a trap game. It would be an inferior known opponent to Texas A&M, and they'd find a way to lose. The line in this game is 14.5, and I think Texas has that covered by the end of the first quarter. The Aggies, to me, are a very underrated team this year, and I think Mike Elko has been as good a coach as they've had probably since Jackie Sherrill was there in terms of becoming a national power again. I don't think the Aggies are going to win the national championship this year. I do think they're going to get to the tournament. They should pound Arizona State tomorrow.
0: I'm going to tell you right now, Andy, don't sleep on Arizona State. Just because coming into the season, this was the big talking point, and you saw a little bit of this last week, that their aerial assault is probably going to be maybe better because they have this quarterback named Cutter Bowley, who is an aerial merchant, and he's throwing to these two almost unguardable receivers, Omarion Miller, who I believe is a Colorado transfer, and Reed Harris, who is the size of a tight end. Andy, he's 6'5", 230, and he's playing the Z receiver spot. And so I think that as much talk as we give by A&M's offense, Andy, I could definitely see this game being a high-scoring affair on both ends. So don't sleep on Arizona State being a team that potentially could upset A&M. I'm being dead serious about this, too. I really do think Arizona State has a very underrated offense that no one's talking about because they lost so much offensive players over the last 2 years of note.
1: Oklahoma State lost a game last week to Tulsa.
0: And I bet you were happy.
1: Well, Tulsa is supposed to be better in the American Conference. Apparently, they got their quarterback back, and they got a new coach and all this kind of stuff. They're still Tulsa. And Oklahoma State figures out a way to lose to them all the time.
0: Yeah, this ain't wrestling.
1: Tulsa's not a good wrestling team.
0: No,
1: either,
0: Oklahoma State is a good wrestling team.
1: Yeah, Oklahoma State is a premier wrestling team, yes. But they got to play Oregon, and somehow this game's going to be in Stillwater tomorrow. And I'm wondering who's showing up.
0: I think this was part of the home-and-home deal they made a few years ago.
1: I think it is, yeah. So. My brother lives in Stillwater, and he asked me how our first week of the season went, and I said, better than yours.
0: Damn, Andy. Hey, the good thing is the 11 a.m. kickoffs, they get this one out of the way.
1: Yeah, the Oregon will be home before.
0: The line right now is 23.5, and the over-under is 55.5. So are you taking those? Because I think I might take those points. I think I would probably.
1: Oh, Oregon's going to score 50 in the first half.
0: What about the spread? You covering that at 23.5?
1: For sure.
0: Yeah, I would take that. The over-under I might settle on. I think because it depends on how many points Oklahoma State
1: plays. I think
0: points.
1: Oregon's going to score 45, 49.
0: Well, I was saying, would you trust
1: I think Oklahoma State can squeeze out a touchdown here or there. Now listen, Mestemaker, I think, is a good player.
0: And he wasn't last week.
1: He was not last week, but I'm sure he was running for his life most of last week.
0: Yeah.
1: And I do think there is a big jump, not a big jump, but a significant jump between the American Conference and the Big 12. And so Mestemaker kind of did his thing last year against a lot of teams in the conference that either had injuries, weren't ready to handle his skill set. He played great against South Florida, and he played great against UTSA. But and here he's been touted as, you know, a potential first-round draft pick, which he's going to have to do far better than he has been in order to get to that.
0: And it's ironic that North Texas had a Big 12 offense last year, and there's like three American teams that had SEC offenses on them.
1: Well, it's kind of interesting, too, because when you look at SEC games, Arkansas has got a new coach that came from the American Conference.
0: Yep.
1: So
0: it's Auburn and Florida.
1: And Auburn, Florida, and Arkansas.
0: Kentucky got Will Stein from Oregon.
1: He got the, yeah, exactly. Yeah. I want to see how good those teams play with those new coaches. And like Brown, who went from South Florida to Auburn.
0: Yeah, yeah.
1: Does Auburn become USF in terms of success in their league,
0: right?
1: Or is he just another quarterback in the SEC?
0: I would ask if the line of demarcation for Bryce Brown and USF in their first year, if six wins in a bowl appearance is achievable, because I think that talent wise, Bryce Brown could.
1: Well, they squeaked by Baylor last week,
0: right? And I've told you before, I think Baylor was a quietly really good team. No one's really paying attention to the Big 12 anyway, so maybe that says more about Auburn than it does Baylor. But when it comes to them, I think what I ask myself, if could I at least make a bowl game with this team? I think they could, because I think Bryce Brown is maybe one of the most talented quarterbacks in the SEC pound for pound. I think Lenore Sellers probably right now still is. But Bryce Brown, I think, is just underrated because he played at a school that not a lot of people around the country saw. Another game I want to point out, Andy, before we go to break, I know we have 2 minutes left. I'm curious because I have a couple friends, as you and I both know, who are going to be watching Oklahoma, Michigan. And this game this year is actually in Ann Arbor.
1: Mm-hmm.
0: Do you think that Michigan lays another egg against Oklahoma, or do you think they bounce back?
1: I can't imagine Michigan is as bad as they were. But I don't think Michigan's in the top six teams of the Big Ten.
0: Right.
1: Indiana's better. Ohio State's better. USC and Oregon are definitely better. I think Washington's better. That's five that's better than they are. And, I mean, I would put Michigan in the Penn State category right now.
0: We'll see.
1: Good players, but we'll see how they go. So they're the sixth or seventh best team. If Oklahoma is going to be a playoff team, this is a game they have to win, because their conference schedule is going to probably have at least one loss on it somewhere, just because every week they're going to play somebody great here in a little while. They're going to play Texas. They're going to play. They got Ole Miss at home. At some point, and then they got the Aggies coming in late in the year. So a lot of those things are going to make a big difference in how well OU gets graded for whatever seed they get in the tournament. But to me, they have to beat Michigan to really be considered a top 10 team and a championship contender. All right, one more segment to go, and we'll wrap up the day next. It's the Andy Everett Show on The Ticket.
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4: San Antonio FC are set to take on the Colorado Springs Switchbacks on the road after a tough week of games. Last Saturday, they played No. 4 FC Tulsa to a draw, and a few days later recorded another draw, but lost on penalties to No. 5 Louisville City in the USL Prince Tires Cup. Now they travel to Colorado Springs to take on the Switchbacks, who only sit 2 points behind SAFC in the No. 6 spot. This will be their third meeting of the season. In May, both sides played to a 3-3 draw, and in June, SAFC secured a 2-1 win. Kickoff is set for 7:30 p.m. That's today's SAFC Insider. 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

0: 6:52 on the ticket. Winding things down on this Friday. UTSA in Texas State tomorrow afternoon in San Marcos. Coverage begins at 12:30 here on Ticket 760. So we'll look forward to that and hopefully a UTSA win in this rivalry. This rivalry had its most, hatred slash vitriol during their days as basketball teams in the Southland Conference between 1992 and 2013 when they were still in the same conference in the WAC. Since then, UTSA and Texas State have not been in the same conference, and I do not envy Texas State being the furthest western team or furthest team east in a conference that is mostly western time zone, either Mountain West or Pac-12. Mountain or Pacific time zone. So I think they're going to have some struggles there with the travel, especially in their other sports as they get into those. But I do expect a high-scoring affair tomorrow. And what did you say the over-under was, 66?
1: Yeah, 66.5.
0: Yeah, I think that's done by halftime.
1: I would imagine if it's any indication from the last two times, at least one team, the last two times they played have scored at least 40-plus points. So right away, assuming that both offenses are on out there, 30-plus for each team feels incredibly likely, right?
0: Yeah. I think it's a shootout. I think we're going to – whoever has the ball last either wins the game or loses on a turnover or, you know, they have to kick a 40-yard field goal into some wind and miss, some, you know, something like that. I think this is a one-possession game in the last couple minutes, and somebody's going to have to run four-minute offense to perfection. Somebody's going to have to get a stop. There's going to be a whole bunch of things that that happen in that last few minutes of the game. And, you know, the first 3 hours will be the fodder leading up to that. So yeah, that's what I'm expecting.
1: Some notes before we get out, because we have like 2 minutes left. We didn't touch on this, but Malik Davis, the Cowboys backup running back, he actually he had to get carted off during practice today. It sounds like it's a serious injury. No indication yet what it is entirely, but the likelihood is he's going to be out not only this game, but possibly an extended period. Right now, the only running backs on the roster are Jamonte Williams, Hunter Luepke, and Amari DiMercato. Israel Abenakanda is on the practice squad, so he might be called up, but they also might just be going with three running backs today. So, but remember, rosters are due tomorrow during the games, so it'll be a quick turnaround for them.
0: Yeah, they got to figure out who they're going to put in there. If they're going to put, they got to put a 46 guy on the roster anyway. Yeah. And it won't be. That's too bad for Malik Davis because I thought he had an excellent preseason.
1: But I also know you liked. I know you liked Israel Abenakanda a lot in the preseason.
0: Yeah, I thought he did okay. I mean, I thought Malik Davis just has a little bit more experience. And this just goes to show you how disappointing Jaden Blue's turnaround has been. That they not only cut him, but they don't even want him around the team anymore.
1: Yeah, he's with the Philly practice squad now or something like that. Okay, I think that's probably all we have enough time for today. Unfortunately, you're not going to be on the golf show tomorrow, are you?
0: I am not. David will do the golf show tomorrow, and Kerry Kimball will be among his guests from the first tee. And I'm sure he'll have some golf stuff to talk about for an hour because I'll be on my way to San Marcos well before then. So David will be in the chair for that tomorrow, and we'll see you tomorrow afternoon on the radio at 12:30. Thanks to Shane, and thanks to all of you. Have a terrific weekend. I'm sure football will be a part of it, and we'll talk about it all on Monday, 6:56 on the ticket.